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0: 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They call me Real Deal. 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Lee Milliken Hubble will bring NHRA news from Buds Creek, Maryland, plus other racing news. And in the studio with a former dirt track racer and the owner of Allen's Automotive in Memphis, Mr. Alan Van Landingham. That's the Real Deal Race Report, Saturday mornings at 10, Sundays at 11, right here on News Talk 98.9.
1: Fox News, I'm Tom Graham. President Trump signaling progress on a peace deal with Iran despite the two sides exchanging fresh strikes and endangering a fragile ceasefire.
2: In theory, they're pretty close to signing a paper.
1: And on Capitol Hill, the House voted to approve, meantime, a war powers resolution to halt U.S. military action against Iran. Measure would likely face a veto if it does make it to President Trump's desk. Homeland Security Secretary Mark Wayne Mullen before a House panel today. Democrats have been demanding an ICE facility in Newark, New Jersey be shut down.
3: Rather than addressing these problems and forcing the contractor that runs the facility to do its job, DHS responded by attacking protesters and defending inhumane conditions.
1: Congressman Betty Thompson, Mississippi, Secretary Mullen blaming Democrats for inciting violent protest in New Jersey. 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

0: is Fox Across America with Jimmy Fallon, fired up to talk to this next guest. Although I don't know why she's on the radio with me. As a Californian, she could be helping Democrats fill out extra ballots right now, making some big cash. Caroline Sunshine joins us from outside the Kinko's. Hey, girl.
1: Hey, girl.
0: How do you justify that Florida counts 23 million votes by 7 p.m. on Election Day? Los Angeles has 3 million votes, not that everybody votes, and they're telling me it could be 5 or 6 days? How is that a real thing?
1: Because Florida is run by sensible, law-abiding Republicans, and California is run by Democrats.
0: So crazy.
1: Simple as that.
0: How is that acceptable? I mean, even like the Steve Hilton thing, they're like, well, Steve Hilton looks good right now, but we could get a batch of outstanding mail-ins, which doesn't it make you feel like outstanding mail-ins? I mean, I don't know this. I can't prove this. I'm just saying it feels a little suspect, no?
1: Well, isn't it crazy that we wouldn't tolerate this anywhere else? Like, imagine if it was the Super Bowl and it was like, okay, they're going to play the game. Okay, the game's over. They played all four quarters. Patriots won. But actually, tune in 2 weeks from now because it actually could be the Giants because there's a bunch of points. Like, it doesn't work like that in anything else except elections in California.
0: We've got to count the mail-in points for the Giants.
1: Yeah.
0: It might mail in a touchdown. Okay. I mean, it's bananas. Ridiculous. Oh, Caroline Sunshine. And you're out there. I mean, what is the sentiment like on the ground? Because I've played them a lot of clips, and I think there's two realities in California. There's a working class reality that feels betrayed by local leadership and is actually willing to vote across the aisle. And then I think

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4: 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Do not drive or use machinery until vision has recovered after an eye injection or exam.
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11: Can weapons of war be turned into instruments of peace? This was an intriguing contradiction. One man sought to reconcile. Japan, 1942. Martial artist Morihei Ueshiba had gained renown as an invincible warrior amongst the soldiers he helped to train. However, he began to feel a strange dissatisfaction and hatred for conflict. And although he would never forsake his training, Ueshiba sought to find a way to use his skills to unite rather than divide. It was during the worst fighting of World War II that Ueshiba experienced a vision, during which he concluded that the real way of a warrior is the art of peace. Armed with this revelation, Ueshiba dedicated himself to creating a new martial art that one could use to protect themselves without injuring an opponent. And it was after constant refinement that he would give his new system a name, Aikido, which translates to the way of unifying energy, as the techniques he created would allow one to blend with an attacker rather than crush or destroy them. Morihei Ueshiba would continue to promote his art of peace until ultimately passing away in 1969. And yet, there are over 2 million Aikido practitioners worldwide that aim to keep his unique spirit of unity alive.
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19: Can weapons of war be turned into instruments of peace? This was an intriguing contradiction. One man sought to reconcile. Japan, 1942. Martial artist Morihei Ueshiba had gained renown as an invincible warrior amongst the soldiers he helped to train. However, he began to feel a strange dissatisfaction and hatred for conflict. And although he would never forsake his training, Ueshiba sought to find a way to use his skills to unite rather than divide. It was during the worst fighting of World War II that Ueshiba experienced a vision, during which he concluded that the real way of a warrior is the art of peace. Armed with this revelation, Ueshiba dedicated himself to creating a new martial art that one could use to protect themselves without injuring an opponent. And it was after constant refinement that he would give his new system a name, Aikido, which translates to the way of unifying energy, as the techniques he created would allow one to blend with an attacker rather than crush or destroy them. Morihei Ueshiba would continue to promote his art of peace until ultimately passing away in 1969. And yet, there are over 2 million Aikido practitioners worldwide that aim to keep his unique spirit of unity alive.
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20: She's trying to sell.
1: God love you, Dr. Jill.
20: She's trying to sell a book. She's trying to move some product.
1: No one cares. No one cares. No one's buying it. No one cares about her. No one cares about him. Half the people in the country think he's already...
20: Well, he showed up to the 92nd Y yesterday.
1: That was weird.
20: I know. And guys, if you haven't seen the clip, Joe Biden approached the station and asked... approached the stage... and asked Jill a question. I believe it was, where am I? But the point is... And she was on stage with Whoopi, who once famously nominated her for Surgeon General.
1: Oh, that was the best when she was on The View. Did you see when she was on The View? And she's like, I'm not a doctor. I am a doctor. And everyone's like, that's so stupid. And Whoopi's like, oh, wait. You are a doctor, though, right?
20: You know, because I did nominate you.
1: Yeah, she's a wonderful doctor.
20: Dr. Jill, it's my favorite clip in the world. I can never play it without giving credit to Guy Benson.
1: Yeah.
20: Guy Benson was the one who found this clip. Let's have some fun. This is Whoopi Goldberg. This is what I love about The View. Okay, it's, you know, a stampede of stupidity. But it's the biggest problem we have in society right now is overconfident, stupid people.
1: Yes.
20: Meaning with the highest degree of certainty, they say something that's...
1: No self-awareness.
20: Here it is.
21: Dr. Jill becomes the Surgeon General.
20: Uh-huh.
21: His wife.
22: Yeah.
21: Because Joe Biden's wife. And she's, you know, he would never do it, but she's a hell of a doctor. She's an amazing doctor.
1: Amazing.
22: Doctor and
23: PhD.
22: Yeah. I don't know.
21: I could be wrong. Yeah. Right?
20: So, I mean, it's the one place you would go if you're her.
1: Yeah.
20: You know, you'd bring your doctorate in medicine back to the scene of the crime.
1: Mm.
20: But even that, no one's buying this. No, I also think it's just timed poorly.
1: The only way she would sell books if she went full scorched earth.
20: Yes.
1: No one wants to read her poly.

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12: How would you feel if your hometown became a battlefield? This was the stressful reality one woman would learn to conquer. Richmond, Virginia, 1860. Abolitionist and philanthropist Elizabeth Van Loo is faced with the choice of fleeing north as the threat of civil war draws near. Instead, she decides to stay behind in the capital of the Confederacy, where she not only offers aid to Union POWs, but also helps to organize a sophisticated spy network to help slaves and prisoners escape their unjust bondages, known as the Richmond Underground. Such was the effect of Van Loo's intelligence ring that it was said of her that she represented all that was left of the power of the U.S. government in the city of Richmond. However, she was not alone in her efforts, as it was discovered following the Civil War that she had an African-American spy planted inside of Jefferson Davis's Confederate White House, codenamed Mary Elizabeth Bowser, who played the facade of the dutiful slave while also listening in on vital conversations and stealing information from the president's office. Both Van Loo and Bowser would eventually pass away by 1900, but the efforts of these and other heroic women still live on today in the nation they helped to reunite.
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4: Fox News, I'm Ted Lindner. President Trump signaling progress in talks with Iran, even as a ceasefire shows signs of cracking.
5: Despite Iran launching a barrage of missiles and drones into Kuwait Wednesday, President Trump says the ceasefire is working.
6: We nipped it in the bud very quickly, as we do with the greatest military in the world.
5: The president described the Iranian strikes as a response to what U.S. military officials described as defensive strikes by the U.S. earlier this week.
4: Fox's Jared Halpern and OpenAI CEO Sam Altman meeting with lawmakers and other officials in D.C. today. Altman discussed concerns over AI's toll on the environment, saying that there shouldn't be concern over AI's use of water.
7: I think the water thing is generally fake news. 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
10: What lengths would you be willing to go to for the sake of freedom? 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South Carolina, 1862. 23-year-old sailor Robert Smalls was one of seven enslaved crew members aboard the CSS Planter who seized their opportunity for freedom by commandeering the steamship before retrieving their family members who were waiting ashore. Knowledgeable of local mine paths and nautical codes, Smalls was able to deceive Confederate forces as he painstakingly navigated the planter towards the nearby Union Naval Base.

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4: News. I'm Sue Gossman. President Trump with a rare defeat in the House of Representatives Wednesday after several Republicans joined Democrats to curb his military action in Iran.
5: On this vote, the yeas are 215 and the nays are 208. The concurrent resolution is adopted.
4: The four Republicans joined with Democrats to pass the War Powers Resolution, arguing that the president launched the conflict without congressional approval. Now heads to the Senate. The president says peace talks with Iran are progressing.
6: Despite Iran launching a barrage of missiles and drones into Kuwait Wednesday, President Trump says the ceasefire is working.
7: We nipped it in the bud very quickly, as we do in the greatest military in the world.
6: The president described the Iranian strikes as a response to what U.S. military officials described as defensive strikes by the U.S. earlier.
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15: What risks would you be willing to take to tell a compelling story? Little did one woman know that her answer to this question would forever transform the shape of journalism. New York, 1887. 23-year-old journalist Nellie Bly is tasked with a harrowing assignment to investigate the living conditions of a mental institute on an island in the East River. To do so, Bly heroically posed as a patient in order to experience and report on such matters firsthand, which would lead to the publication of an exposé that prompted governments to push for greater reforms and funding for mental health care.

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6: How would you feel if you broke a world record without others noticing? This was a discouraging truth one pioneer would learn to overcome. August 1911. Journalist and aviator Harriet Quimby endeavors to become the first woman in the U.S. to earn her pilot's license after falling in love with this novel invention. Upon completing her certification, she began to participate in exhibitions, earning the acclaim of others who were drawn by her pageantry. However, she set her sights across the pond to attempt a grander feat, to cross the English Channel in her signature monoplane. The following year, Quimby arrived in Dover to begin her fog-covered flight, armed with only a compass to guide her. At last, on April 16th, 1912, Harriet Quimby reached the shores of France in less than an hour, becoming the first woman to cross the English Channel by plane. Her historic feat, however, would be largely forgotten, as the RMS Titanic had sunk the day prior. Nevertheless, Quimby continued her career until tragically passing away 3 months later in an aviation accident over Boston Harbor. History is often slow to validate success. How might we persevere in our own endeavors, no matter how soon or later we'll be acclaimed?
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6: What's the boldest idea you've ever had? Sometimes, all it takes to bring people together is a single dream. Canada, 1977. Teenage athlete Terry Fox is diagnosed with a form of cancer that necessitated the amputation of his right leg. Nevertheless, Fox was grateful for the care he was given and sought to raise awareness about the importance of cancer research. And so, he proposed a bold idea. A solo run across the country, during which he sought to raise $24 million, or $1 per Canadian citizen at the time. Armed with a prosthetic running leg, Fox began his marathon of hope in 1980 at the tip of the Canadian East Coast. From there, he continued to run 26 miles per day, during which he was encouraged by fans of his noble cause. Unfortunately, after 143 days and 3,339 miles, Fox was forced to quit his run after his cancer had returned and spread to his lungs, which would lead to his untimely death at the age of 22 in 1981. However, not only has Terry Fox become a national hero, but more than $900 million have since been donated in his name toward the cause for a cure he gave his life for.
5: Search Daily Deviation at NewsTalk989.com for more with Producer Max.
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13: There's an article in the Wall Street Journal tonight that is quite fascinating. 10 innovations that were discovered by mistake. It's quite entertaining. One of them was the pacemaker. A man named Wilson Greatbatch invented the pacemaker without ever going to medical school. Once in the late 1950s, he was building machinery that would record sounds a heart makes, but he accidentally used the wrong wire and it put electrical pulse rate that was a steady like a heartbeat. I stared at the thing in disbelief and then realized that this was exactly what I needed to drive a heart, he wrote in the book, The Making of the Pacemaker. At the time, pacemakers existed but were only external and huge. Previous ones had to be hand cranked. His light bulb moment put a tiny version into cardiac patients to regulate heartbeats. The wholly implantable pacemaker was placed in a dog in 1958 and in a human 2 years later. So the pacemaker was invented by a man who never went to medical school. Or this one, Percy Spencer was hungry. Shortly after World War II, she was a Raytheon engineer and had a candy bar in her pocket. And when she approached a magnetron, she realized the candy bar in her pocket was melting. She discovered that the electromagnetic energy that could be used to heat food quickly, she tested it on popcorn and eggs. The first microwave, Raytheon called the Rata Range. It was too large and pricey for at-home use. In 1967, a household countertop microwave made its debut. It cost less than $500. The following decade, food manufacturers expanded their product lines to include more microwavable dinners and snacks. Today, almost all households have at least one microwave, including my sister. My sister has a microwave that, when she ever redoes her kitchen, is going to go straight to the Smithsonian. This thing is the size of a refrigerator, this microwave so big. Every time we make fun of her, she says, it still works. Why should I get rid of it? She kind of makes a point, but there you go. All right, that's going to do it for hour number two. We got open phones next hour. We got voicemails, we got text messages, and we got phone calls. One piece of advice. You people don't listen. You people do not listen. Here's the deal. We were giving away the rib recipe, right? And we asked people to sign up for the text line. And when Alex sent you a link, you had to sign up for the link. And we sent out the rib recipe yesterday. Do you know that we got 15 people today texting us complaining they didn't get the rib recipe? So you have to, you people don't listen. You just don't listen. You have to follow directions. So if you want the rib recipe, give us a text message, 1-844-2-McGraw. We'll send you the link. When you sign up, we'll send you the rib recipe. We don't want to keep sending it out every time somebody signs up. You don't need the rib recipe 15 times. So if you want the rib recipe, sign up, 1-844-2-McGraw. Alex will send you the link. Follow the link, register, and we'll send you the rib recipe. Our executive director is Alex Hinton. Our engineer tonight is Richard Good. I'm McGraw-Milhaven. This is America at Night. Open phones next hour on Westwood One. We'll be right back.
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3: Fox News, I'm Ted Lindner. President Trump announcing tonight he'll nominate Todd Blanche to serve as Attorney General, tapping his former personal lawyer for the post.
4: I'm instructing Dan and everybody else that's involved in that very complicated process, which is going to go, I think, very quickly, that we are going to make him permanent Attorney General.
3: Blanche has been serving as acting attorney general. President Trump still signaling progress in talks with Iran.
5: Despite Iran launching a barrage of missiles and drones into Kuwait Wednesday, President Trump says the ceasefire is working.
4: We nipped it in the bud very quickly, as we do with the greatest military in the world.
5: The president described the Iranian strikes as a response to what U.S. military officials described as defensive strikes by the U.S. earlier this week.
3: Fox's Jared Halpern and the U.S. Southern Command confirming it launched a kinetic strike against a vessel.
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9: Have you ever felt like the weight of the world rested on your shoulders? This was an overwhelming burden one soldier would learn to bear. Russia, 1983. Stanislav Petrov was the duty officer at one of the Soviet Union's missile detection facilities, when on September 26th, his monitors detected what appeared to be five U.S. missiles heading towards his homeland. With little time to act, Petrov faced a crucial choice of whether to report the possible threat to his superiors, who in turn would launch a counterattack that would lead to all-out nuclear war. In the end, Petrov would treat the readings as a false alarm, which was later proven true after it was determined that satellites had mistaken the reflection of the sun off of clouds for attacking missiles. While initially reprimanded by his superiors, Petrov would later gain international recognition for his decision that veritably saved the world. And yet, he would humbly brush aside such praise, eventually leaving the military to care for his ailing wife and live as a simple farmer before ultimately passing away in 2017 at the age of 77. How might we, like Stanislav Petrov, be instruments of peace in a world threatened by destruction for more than just nuclear weapons?
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2: Fox News, I'm Sue Gussman. President Trump announcing at a White House dinner Wednesday that he will nominate Todd Blanche as Attorney General.
3: I'm instructing Dan and everybody else that's involved in that very complicated process, which is going to go, I think, very quickly, that we are going to make him permanent Attorney General.
2: And Blanche has been serving as acting Attorney General after the White House fired former AG Pam Bondi in April. Nomination would have to be confirmed by the Senate. House of Representatives issuing a rare rebuke to President Trump Wednesday over his handling of the conflict in Iran.
4: On this vote, the yeas are 215 and the nays are 208. The concurrent resolution is adopted.
2: Four Republicans joined with Democrats to pass the War Powers Resolution to halt military action in Iran. 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

0: Nothing says summer like a hot dog. 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
2: What's the boldest idea you've ever had? Sometimes, all it takes to bring people together is a single dream. Canada, 1977. Teenage athlete Terry Fox is diagnosed with a form of cancer that necessitated the amputation of his right leg. Nevertheless, Fox was grateful for the care he was given and sought to raise awareness about the importance of cancer research. And so, he proposed a bold idea: a solo run across the country, during which he sought to raise $24 million, or $1 per Canadian citizen at the time. Armed with a prosthetic running leg, Fox began his marathon of hope in 1980 at the tip of the Canadian East Coast. From there, he continued to run 26 miles per day, during which he was encouraged by fans of his noble cause. Unfortunately, after 143 days and 3,339 miles, Fox was forced to quit his run after his cancer had returned and spread to his lungs, which would lead to his untimely death at the age of 22 in 1981. However, not only has Terry Fox become a national hero, but more than $900 million have since been donated in his name toward the cause for a cure he gave his life for.
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5: Fox News, I'm Ted Lindner. President Trump still signaling progress in talks with Iran.
6: Despite Iran launching a barrage of missiles and drones into Kuwait Wednesday, President Trump says the ceasefire is working.
7: We nipped it in the bud very quickly, as we do in the greatest military in the world.
6: The president described the Iranian strikes as a response to what U.S. military officials described as defensive strikes by the U.S. earlier this week.
5: Fox's Jared Halpern. President Trump announcing that he'll nominate Todd Blanche to serve as attorney general, tapping his former personal lawyer for the Post, speaking on Wednesday night.
7: I'm instructing Dan and everybody else that's involved in that very complicated process, which is going to go, I think, very quickly, that we are going to make him permanent attorney general.
5: Blanche has been serving as acting attorney general. And the New York Knicks take game one of the NBA Finals in San Antonio, knocking off the Spurs 105-95. Game two is Friday night. 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

0: 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Join me this week on Talk Money. My guest, Daniel Brown.
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0: Daniel Irwin from the Better Business Bureau.
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5: Fox News, I'm Sue Guzman. Four House Republicans have joined Democrats in passing the War Powers Act, sending it to the Senate amid the conflict with Iran. This is President Trump insists that talks with the regime are ongoing. Fox's Griff Jenkins telling
6: Despite
5: us.
6: Iranian reports that peace talks have ceased, President Trump says Tehran has not left the negotiating table, and a deal could soon come. The president also says Iran has agreed to one of his red lines.
5: NASA's giving up on a spacecraft after losing touch with the vessel as it orbited the red planet.
7: After 6 months of radio silence, NASA is declaring its Mars Maven officially dead. The spacecraft was launched in 2013 to study the red planet's atmosphere from orbit, but in December, Maven mysteriously fell silent as it moved behind Mars.
5: That's Fox's Tom Graham reporting. 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

0: Where Would I Run You? He's our party, and I'm Gary McNamara. Okay, we'll have that audio cut coming up on the bottom of the hour. I found it with Rubio, but I want to play this one. Al Green, not happy, probably, that he lost the primary.
1: Yeah,
0: okay,
1: I guess,
0: we have
1: yeah.
0: this audio here.
1: Okay,
0: right. Here we go. Ready for this?
1: Okay.
0: Talking to Mark Wayne Mullen, and he uses the word racist, and Mullen goes, are you calling me a racist? But he was mumbling beforehand. You couldn't tell who he was talking to, but here's how this goes. Listen to this.
1: All right.
2: A racist, Mr. Secretary, would do what happened to Rubio.
3: Are you calling me a racist?
2: A racist.
3: I'm asking a question.
2: Reclaiming my time, ask him to shut up.
3: That's a pretty...
2: Shut up. It's my time.
3: Excuse I'm not going to let anybody call me a racist, Chairman.
2: I never called him a racist. It's my time.
4: It is. Gentlemen, we'll suspend.
3: He will
4: gentlemen,
3: not.
4: Suspend.
2: Tell him to shut up.
4: It'll gentlemen, suspend. No.
0: Peace and love.
1: Yeah.
0: Love is all around.
1: Remember when the Democrats were preaching civility?
0: Yes. Serenity now. Apparently, he's upset. Al Green's upset at everybody now since he lost his primary.
1: Yeah. Yeah, that's, this is, he's not just mad at Trump. He's mad at everybody.
0: Mad at everybody.
1: Yeah. Your own party rejected you, Al Green. How do you like that?

0: This is Jim Shoemaker. Join me this week on Talk Money. My guest, Daniel Brown.
1: We're going to be talking about the big picture of AI, how it relates to you and the market.
0: Daniel Irwin from the Better Business Bureau.
2: We're going to be talking about the sneaky tactics of scammers and what you should look out for.
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3: 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Should I convert my IRA to a Roth IRA?
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5: Fox News, I'm Ted Lindner. President Trump still signaling progress in talks with Iran.
6: Despite Iran launching a barrage of missiles and drones into Kuwait Wednesday, President Trump says the ceasefire is working.
7: We nipped it in the bud very quickly, as we do in the greatest military in the world.
6: The president described the Iranian strikes as a response to what U.S. military officials described as defensive strikes by the U.S. earlier this week.
5: Fox's Jared Halpern and four House Republicans have joined Democrats in passing the War Powers Act, sending it to the Senate. This is President Trump insists talks with the regime are ongoing.
8: Despite Iranian reports that peace talks have ceased, President Trump says Tehran has not left the negotiating table, and a deal could soon come. The president also says Iran has agreed to one of his red lines.
5: Fox's Griff Jenkins and the New York Knicks take game one of the NBA Finals in San Antonio, knocking off the Spurs 105-95. 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
1: What's the boldest idea you've ever had? Sometimes, all it takes to bring people together is a single dream. Canada, 1977. Teenage athlete Terry Fox is diagnosed with a form of cancer that necessitated the amputation of his right leg. Nevertheless, Fox was grateful for the care he was given and sought to raise awareness about the importance of cancer research. And so, he proposed a bold idea: a solo run across the country, during which he sought to raise $24 million, or $1 per Canadian citizen at the time. Armed with a prosthetic running leg, Fox began his marathon of hope in 1980 at the tip of the Canadian East Coast. From there, he continued to run 26 miles per day, during which he was encouraged by fans of his noble cause. Unfortunately, after 143 days and 3,339 miles, Fox was forced to quit his run after his cancer had returned and spread to his lungs, which would lead to his untimely death at the age of 22 in 1981. However, not only has Terry Fox become a national hero, but more than $900 million have since been donated in his name toward the cause for a cure he gave his life for.
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0: 26 after. Welcome back. You're with America in the Morning. A former New York congressman who left Washington in disgrace after getting indicted may be in trouble with the law once again. Correspondent Donna Warder reports on the new problem plaguing George Santos.
1: The online prediction marketplace Kalshi has reported former U.S. Congressman George Santos of New York to the Justice Department. A person familiar with the investigation says Santos boasted that he'd be attending President Donald Trump's February 24th State of the Union address and then allegedly bet against his own attendance. On the eve of Trump's speech, Kalshi put the odds of Santos attending at 75%. Then, minutes into the speech, Santos posted on X that he had been waylaid at the airport. The Republican was sentenced to 7 years in prison after pleading guilty to fraud and identity theft in 2024. But the sentence was commuted by Trump after serving just 84 days. I'm Donna Warder.
0: A star NFL quarterback is hanging up his cleats and heading to the broadcast booth. Correspondent Jennifer King has details of Russell Wilson's next step.
2: 10-time Pro Bowl quarterback Russell Wilson announced his retirement from the NFL in a video on X.
3: I thank you, football. 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
2: He thanked his wife, Sierra, his teammates, friends, family, and former Seahawks coach Pete Carroll.
3: Thanks for taking a chance on a young 5'11 black kid from Richmond, Virginia that was told he was too small to ever make it in the NFL.
2: Wilson was drafted by the Seahawks in 2012 and spent 10 years in Seattle, leading them to their first Super Bowl championship. He was traded to Denver, then Pittsburgh, and last year the New York Giants. Wilson confirmed he'll be working with CBS Sports and the NFL Today, the network's pregame show. I'm Jennifer King.
0: America in the Morning for Thursday, June.
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6: 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Just drop it in our traveling flag box at Roland's Tire and Auto in Millington and make sure you scan the QR code for a chance to win a new flag just in time for America's 250th birthday. 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
8: Fox News, I'm Sue Gussman. The House of Representatives issuing a rare rebuke of President Trump Wednesday over his handling of the conflict in Iran.
9: On this vote, the yeas are 215 and the nays are 208. The concurrent resolution is adopted.
8: Four Republicans joining with Democrats to pass the War Powers Resolution to try to halt military action in Iran. The president is insisting that the U.S. is nearing a deal to end the conflict. And he said,
10: in theory, they're pretty close to signing a paper. We've actually gotten along with them very well. And you know what you saw for the last few nights? It takes two to tango. You understand that we hit them very hard on something else unrelated.
8: The president has said that any agreement must include Iran relinquishing its nuclear stockpile. 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
0: This is America in the Morning from Westwood One. Coming up this half hour.
11: After two provisions were dropped, funding for DHS gets through the Senate. I'm Clayton Neville.
12: A Bronx woman is facing hate crime charges after police say she attacked a Jewish writer in a disturbing subway assault. I'm Sue Aller.
13: NASA declared its Mars Maven spacecraft dead. I'm Ed Donahue.
14: Quantum systems will crack any encryption. I'm the new old tech guy, Chuck Palm.
15: Ford is recalling almost 420,000 vehicles because of a seatbelt issue. I'm Haya Pujwani.
16: Shia LaBeouf has his day in court in New Orleans. I'm Kevin Carr.
0: We'll have the latest on the Middle East and Scott Bessent's on the hot seat. Back after these messages.
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14: Would you willingly risk death for the good of your countrymen? This was the overwhelming patriotism one man heroically possessed. Poland, 1940. Underground resistance leader Witold Pilecki was given a selfless mission: to infiltrate and report on the conditions his compatriots faced while imprisoned in the infamous death camp, Auschwitz. To do so, Pilecki willingly allowed himself to be arrested by the Nazis during a street roundup in Warsaw. Once inside, Pilecki not only established an underground resistance within the camp, but also assisted in escapes, even giving up his own early escape plans for an inmate in greater danger. Eventually, though, Pilecki made a 100-kilometer escape journey on foot in 1943, after which he prepared an exhaustive report for Allied forces, which was tragically ignored and regarded as too horrifying to be true. Furthermore, even after the Nazi occupation, Pilecki faced further imprisonment by the Polish communist regime, who would unjustly execute him after a sham trial in 1948. However, Witold Pilecki would gain the recognition he deserved when his true story was released after the fall of communism, earning him the acclaim of his fellow countrymen, who forever remember him as a symbol of selfless patriotism.
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0: look at what's happening from the Fox News Rundown.
1: Good morning. It's Thursday, June 4th. This is the Fox News Rundown. President Trump announcing at a White House dinner Wednesday night that he will nominate Todd Blanch as Attorney General.
2: I'm instructing Dan and everybody else that's involved in that very complicated process, which is going to go, I think, very quickly, that we are going to make him permanent Attorney General.
1: Blanch has been serving as acting attorney general after the White House fired former AG Pam Bondi in April. The nomination would have to be confirmed by the Senate. The House of Representatives issuing a rare rebuke of President Trump Wednesday over his handling of the conflict in Iran.
3: On this vote, the yeas are 215 and the nays are 208. The concurrent resolution is adopted.
1: Four Republicans joining with Democrats to pass the War Powers Resolution to try to halt military action in Iran. President Trump denying reports that peace talks with Iran have broken down.
4: Despite Iran launching a barrage of missiles and drones into Kuwait Wednesday, President Trump says the ceasefire is working.
5: We nipped it in the bud very quickly, as we do with the greatest military in the world.
4: The president described the Iranian strikes as a response to what U.S. military officials described as defensive strikes by the U.S. earlier this week.
1: This is Jared Halpern. I'm Sue Guzman on the Fox News Rundown.
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6: How would you feel if you broke a world record without others noticing? This was a discouraging truth one pioneer would learn to overcome. August 1911. Journalist and aviator Harriet Quimby endeavors to become the first woman in the U.S. to earn her pilot's license after falling in love with this novel invention. Upon completing her certification, she began to participate in exhibitions, earning the acclaim of others who were drawn by her pageantry. However, she set her sights across the pond to attempt a grander feat, to cross the English Channel in her signature monoplane. The following year, Quimby arrived in Dover to begin her fog-covered flight, armed with only a compass to guide her. At last, on April 16th, 1912, Harriet Quimby reached the shores of France in less than an hour, becoming the first woman to cross the English Channel by plane. Her historic feat, however, would be largely forgotten, as the RMS Titanic had sunk the day prior. Nevertheless, Quimby continued her career until tragically passing away 3 months later in an aviation accident over Boston Harbor. History is often slow to validate success. How might we persevere in our own endeavors, no matter how soon or later we'll be acclaimed?
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6: How would you feel if your hometown became a battlefield? This was the stressful reality one woman would learn to conquer. Richmond, Virginia, 1860. Abolitionist and philanthropist Elizabeth Van Loo is faced with the choice of fleeing north as the threat of civil war draws near. Instead, she decides to stay behind in the capital of the Confederacy, where she not only offers aid to Union POWs, but also helps to organize a sophisticated spy network to help slaves and prisoners escape their unjust bondages, known as the Richmond Underground. Such was the effect of Van Loo's intelligence ring that it was said of her that she represented all that was left of the power of the U.S. government in the city of Richmond. However, she was not alone in her efforts, as it was discovered following the Civil War that she had an African-American spy planted inside of Jefferson Davis's Confederate White House, codenamed Mary Elizabeth Bowser, who played the facade of the dutiful slave while also listening in on vital conversations and stealing information from the president's office. Both Van Loo and Bowser would eventually pass away by 1900, but the efforts of these and other heroic women still live on today in the nation they helped to reunite.
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8: How would you feel if your hometown became a battlefield? This was the stressful reality one woman would learn to conquer. Richmond, Virginia, 1860. Abolitionist and philanthropist Elizabeth Van Loo is faced with the choice of fleeing north as the threat of civil war draws near. Instead, she decides to stay behind in the capital of the Confederacy, where she not only offers aid to Union POWs, but also helps to organize a sophisticated spy network to help slaves and prisoners escape their unjust bondages, known as the Richmond Underground. Such was the effect of Van Loo's intelligence ring that it was said of her that she represented all that was left of the power of the U.S. government in the city of Richmond. However, she was not alone in her efforts, as it was discovered following the Civil War that she had an African-American spy planted inside of Jefferson Davis's Confederate White House, codenamed Mary Elizabeth Bowser, who played the facade of the dutiful slave while also listening in on vital conversations and stealing information from the president's office. Both Van Loo and Bowser would eventually pass away by 1900, but the efforts of these and other heroic women still live on today in the nation they helped to reunite.
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11: Fox News, I'm Sue Gossman. The House of Representatives issuing a rare rebuke of President Trump Wednesday over his handling of the conflict in Iran.
12: On this vote, the yeas are 215 and the nays are 208. The concurrent resolution is adopted.
11: Four Republicans joining with Democrats to pass the War Powers Resolution to try to halt military action in Iran. The president is insisting that the U.S. is nearing a deal to end the conflict, and he said,
13: in theory, they're pretty close to signing a paper. We've actually gotten along with them very well. And you know what you saw for the last few nights? It takes two to tango. You understand that. We hit them very hard on something else unrelated.
11: The president has said that any agreement must include Iran relinquishing its nuclear stockpile. 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
1: Game one of the NBA Finals taking place Wednesday at the Frostbank Center in San Antonio as the New York Knicks emerge victorious over the San Antonio Spurs. 105-95 the final. Jalen Brunson finished with 30 points as the Knicks take a 1-0 lead in the series. New York has now won 12 consecutive playoff games. In the NFL, 10-time Pro Bowler and Super Bowl champion Russell Wilson announced his retirement Wednesday after 14 seasons in the league. Wilson is the Seattle Seahawks' all-time leader in passing yards and passing touchdowns. That's your sports on the Fox News Rundown. Tony Genualdo, Fox News.
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4: Oh.
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4: 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The dumbest human beings, I've always said it, when it comes to actual sports are guys like Jason Whitlock and sports writers because they don't know Jack. It indicts one person and one person only, and that is Caitlin Clark. Look, Whitlock's never been in a locker room for real. He says he was some kind of football. No, he's never been in a locker room for real. Maybe to sneak a peek, maybe to get an autograph, maybe to ask a question, I don't know. 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When her ass isn't in there taking bad shots, not guarding anybody, it's an indictment.
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9: How far would you be willing to travel to help a friend in need? The greatest courage is often found in reluctant heroes. New York, 1940. American Olympic bobsledder Billy Fisk is prompted to help his allies across the pond as the German Luftwaffe looms over England. However, since the U.S. was still neutral at this point of the Second World War, Fisk was forced to lie about his nationality in order to enlist in the Royal Air Force. Surprisingly, though he had never flown before, Fisk proved to be a natural fighter pilot and participated in his first sorties less than a week after training. His aviation career, though, would be short-lived, as on August 16th, Fisk's fuel tank was shot by an enemy dive bomber over the English Channel. However, instead of bailing out of his plane, which was desperately needed to help in the war effort, Fisk skillfully glided it back to his airfield. Tragically, though his plane would be repaired, Fisk would succumb to his injuries the following day, earning him the distinction of being the first American citizen fighter pilot to be killed in action during World War II. And though he confessed his reasons for serving to be unheroic, the inscription on his memorial plaque would go on to read, "An American citizen who died, that England might live."
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13: Neighbors in North Seattle fixed the gun violence problem in one weekend with dirt and steel planters. Mayor Katie Wilson's response was to take them away. And 48 hours later, the shots come back. So here's the backstory. Aurora Avenue is a six-lane stretch of North Seattle that's become an open-air market for mostly prostitution and human trafficking. But you've got rival pimps who've been setting up turf disputes with gunfire. 95 shootings in the last 2 years. 95. bullets through bedroom walls, 40 shell casings recovered from one shootout next to a Burgermaster restaurant. A six-week-old baby boy has a hole above his bassinet from a round that came 2 feet away from killing him. The city has done nothing for years. So a couple Saturdays ago, residents hauled industrial street planners into side streets off of Aurora and blocked them off. The logic was pretty simple. Gunmen can't speed in and out of neighborhoods they can't drive through. And get this, it actually worked. The shooting stopped. But then the Seattle Department of Transportation showed up, yanked the planters, and replaced them with city-approved bollards that cars can easily drive right between. Well, Sunday morning, there was another shooting. Added to the count. 7 in the last 2 weeks. Andrew Steelsmith and his wife, they've got a drill now. When the shots start, each parent grabs a kid and gets low. That's family life in Katie Wilson, Seattle. The mayor skipped the safety walk last week, sent her deputy mayor and her police chief instead, but still posted on Facebook that her team was saddened. 5 miles from City Hall, 10 minutes by car, and she made it to a mosque for a celebration and photo shoot. She made it to ribbon cuttings. She couldn't make it to the block where a baby almost died. The fix is not mysterious. Arrest the shooters. Prosecute the traffickers. Put them in jail. Police departments have run that playbook for a century, and guess what? It works. And yet Seattle's progressive class refuses to do it. Two reasons. One, the suspects don't fit the demographic profile their politics permit them to police. And two, the entire decade-long ideological project in the city has been the decriminalization of criminal behavior. Homelessness, theft, open-air drug markets, and now apparently 4 a.m. shootouts on Aurora. So North Aurora got planners, they lost them, then they got a Facebook post. The Steelsmiths, that family, they've got a drill for incoming gunfire. The mayor has a delegation. Only one of them is doing the job. I'm Jason Rantz.
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19: Diplomacy over bloodshed, CJ Papa, Fox News. It's part of the roadmap for peace from President Trump.
20: In theory, they're pretty close to signing a paper. We've actually gotten along with them very well.
19: Describing the current negotiations with those people, the White House says are running the Islamic Republic, and now the president seems to be in favor of sticking with the ceasefire that has been tested in recent days.
20: And I'd say in that part of the world, ceasefire is when you're shooting in a more moderate manner.
19: The administration looking to shift down the use of military force.
21: U.S. officials say the president is not considering resuming an all-out war with the regime unless American troops are killed. The reluctance reportedly signaling the president may be willing to tolerate flare-ups for weeks in order to avoid a bigger conflict in the region as he tries to secure a deal. But in a rare rebuke of the president, a handful of Republicans joined Democrats Wednesday to sharply curb his powers on Iran. The resolution is largely symbolic, but it does increase pressure on the president to end the war.
19: Fox's Madeline Rivera from Washington. There's another ceasefire in place between Israel and the terror group Hezbollah, but the Israelis are still in Lebanon for now.
22: The ceasefire deal between Israel and Lebanon is dependent on the Iran-aligned militants of Hezbollah halting their attacks. Its renewal was announced by the State Department yesterday. But Israel's defense minister, Israel Katz, says troops will remain in the south of Lebanon, a so-called security zone meant to protect protect residents of northern Israel. The ceasefire will create some pilot areas inside Lebanon where Hezbollah would be banned. The plan is a boost to hopes of an end to the war with Iran. The Iranians say any peace deal must cover the conflict in Lebanon too. Jonathan Savage, Fox News.
19: Well, the price for a gallon of gasoline dropping again overnight. AAA says it's down 2 cents, breaking at 4.24. Diesel also down 2 cents, stopping at 5.39. 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
18: 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Here's what you need to know.
1: Good morning, Memphis. Waiting on TDOT to pick up all the barrels here on northbound Midtown 240. If you were heading on up towards Union Avenue, they were last, I just saw them just kind of south of South Parkway. They were also working on 55 at northbound. If you were making your way on up from about Brooks Road on in, they are just wrapping that up. And all those ramps around Malfunction Junction were blocked as well. So they're reopening everything as I speak. I'm Whitty with your total traffic.
2: Here's your forecast from News Channel 3. Get ready for another delightful day ahead. Sunshine, temperatures in the mid-80s. Southeast winds are back and humidity values will be climbing. We're in the upper 80s tomorrow with rain likely for Sunday and Monday. I'm News Channel 3 weather expert Todd Demers.
3: All right, here we go. Thursday, June 4th. It is 6:03, 71 right now. A comfortable 71 out this morning. Memphis Morning News Updates brought to you by Mitch Wright Plumbing, Heating, and Air. Here we go.
18: 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Here's Ditch and Tim with five things. First thing.
23: Roll them.
24: Number one.
25: All right. Congressman Andy Ogles, District 5, is now a bit on the defensive after there was a comment about homosexuality made on his X account earlier this week. The post was later deleted, but multiple outlets showed a statement that said, quote, homosexuality has no place in America. Happy Nuclear Family Month. Ogles had come out with a statement after that. It said, earlier today while working on the farm, my phone began going crazy because of a post made by a member of my comms team. The post was stupid, hurtful, and a complete distraction from my America First focus. The employee has been reprimanded.
3: There you go.
23: Number two.
3: Oh, look out. Memphis Zoo has released 80 endangered Louisiana pine snakes.
25: That doesn't seem nice.
3: The Memphis Zoo and its partners released 80 critically endangered snakes into the National Forest on Wednesday. The zoo said that this is the second year they've released the pine snakes to support their recovery.
25: Wait, here or in another state?
3: Oh, no. That would be in Kisatchee National Forest, wherever that is.
25: I think that's in Louisiana. Okay, that's cool.
3: The first release occurred at a Louisiana wildlife refuge in 2010 that has been operating. Biologists and conservation professionals dispersed the snakes among 12 strategically placed locations, or picked locations, individually placing each snake into deep burrows and underground refuges to maximize the chance of its survival in the wild. It may be a time for a visit with Courtney the Zoo Lady.
23: Number three.
25: No doubt about it. Always a great time to talk to Courtney the Zoo Lady. It's always a good time to catch a criminal. Memphis police say they used a drone to find and track a suspect before officers were able to make an arrest over the weekend. It's part of the new drone program that was, sorry for the pun, launched by MPD. 23-year-old Isaiah Butler was arrested and charged with leaving the scene of an accident, possession of a controlled substance, and with intent to manufacture, deliver, or sell, which is a felony, and possession of drug paraphernalia. Police were called to a domestic disturbance Saturday afternoon, and callers reported a man was trying to force his way into an apartment. Before officers arrived, they deployed a drone, and then operator at the real-time crime center located the suspect. So good for MPD.
3: They used to use a thing called helicopters.
23: Number four.
3: AutoZone Liberty Bowl has a date and time now for their game this upcoming season. 6:30 p.m. on Saturday, June 2nd. For the AutoZone Liberty Bowl.
25: June 2nd?
3: Excuse me, I said January 2nd. Tim's like, wait a minute, football, where, what? Yeah, no, that's January 2, 6:30 p.m. That's one day after three of four college football playoff quarterfinal games will be played. So that's pretty big. Fiesta Bowl is scheduled for December 30th. So putting the AutoZone Liberty Bowl in, you know, in the marquee on January 2nd, 6:30 p.m.
4: Number five.
3: It'll also be, just real quick, on ABC.
25: Okay. A Dyer County grand jury has now indicted a couple with criminal conspiracy. Get this. Commit first-degree murder in an alleged murder-for-hire plot. Joseph Inman was already locked up on a charge of rape. Now he's alleged to have conspired with his girlfriend to have his rape victim killed. Dyer County Sheriff's Office said Inman and girlfriend, Lori Pevahaus, are both charged with criminal conspiracy to commit premeditated first-degree murder. One, shame on you for committing these crimes. But secondly, if you're in jail for raping somebody, how do you still have a girlfriend? I don't know. Just saying. Nonetheless, Sheriff's Office said the TBI assisted with the case but has not released any other details.
3: Memphis Morning News Time.
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3: 901-683-0989. Reach out to us this morning. Let's get things rolling. Who's going to be first to step up to the plate?
25: You know, the Andy Ogles thing, that doesn't sound like, I mean, met Andy, talked to Andy for, it doesn't sound like Andy. It almost sounds like sabotage during Pride Month. Somebody on his staff wanting to try to ruin his chances of getting elected in 60 days. That's just, that's not something that seems like that's in Andy Ogles' heart.
3: You think it's sabotage, or you just think somebody was just made a dumb decision to, you know, Governor Bill Lee announced June as Nuclear Family Month.
25: That's correct. That's right. And with that, there are a lot of folks that got upset that wanted Pride Month to be celebrated. So I think it would be plausible that somebody tried to sabotage him. Just simply because, I mean, if you look at what was purported to have been tweeted out,
3: It's very intentional. Yeah, you can read the full thing at newstalk989.com. Yeah. But you think that it was intentional to hurt his spot? One of his staff members would try to hurt the campaign?
25: Why now, 60 days before running in an adjusted district and during Pride Month, why now of all the time when Andy Ogles has not weighed in on this before, with the first sentence being homosexuality has no place in America? I don't even think... I, you know, we'll get him on and ask him and talk to him about it, but I that doesn't seem like Andy Ogles. It doesn't. The timing of it seems too coincidental.
3: So either a staff member made a really stupid move and has a little clue of the candidate that they are working for, and just had no judgment on it, thinking, oh, this will be good, I'll put this out. Or what you're saying is, no, let's do this and cause a dust-up and hurt his opportunities and his chances for winning District 9. I don't know. Interesting question.
25: You know, it'll be better coming from him. I'm not here to defend Andy Ogles. I'm just trying to recount some of the history, at least from the conversations we've had here. Now, he's had a strong stance against other things. That's for sure. There's no question about that. I don't know. Just doesn't seem like this. I do find it interesting. He said that in the response that he put out, the employee has been reprimanded. Doesn't say the person has been let go.
3: Which probably indicates that it was just somebody making a really stupid move, thinking they got this. They got this.
25: Yeah. Yeah. But, it'll be interesting to see if this dogs him the rest of the way to August 6th. We'll see.
3: A couple of things. The results in California is, here we go. You know, California is one of the states, I think one of the only states, I don't know, maybe there's others that operate like they do. Certainly under Democrat rule. They have, you know, with this mail-in balloting scheme that they've got, they literally mail ballots out to every address. And we've heard from one of you who have moved to Tennessee and gotten a ballot for an election in California mailed here, if I'm not mistaken, on our Rick's Powder Coating text line a few weeks ago. So what's happening is these mail-in ballots that are slowly starting to come in, there was a big dump overnight, and the results of what started out to be very promising for Steve Hilton for governor and even for Spencer Pratt, look out, man. Tide's turning in the other direction with all these mail-in ballots, and there's still a bunch. I think they've only got in the mayoral race for Los Angeles, there's about 60-65% of the votes counted. And I don't really think that Republicans like the whole mail-in ballot thing too much. They don't participate in that too much in any other state except for Florida, where they seem to have a pretty good handle on it. California, though, is a state where they don't ask for ID when you vote. As a matter of fact, it's illegal there to ask for ID when you vote. And they send ballots to literally every mailbox. So they have very little idea of the legitimacy of the votes, do they not? It sounds like a complete scam.
25: And election integrity is for the other states, not for California. Yeah, it's it's like the Wild West out there.
3: If change isn't really going to come, if you know these mail-in ballots are going to show that no, actually we want to just continue down the same path. At some point, you gotta cut loose and just say, well, California, you continue to ruin your state based on the decisions that you're making with the people you're putting in office. Good luck. Good riddance.
25: Now the question becomes, can they stuff the ballot box enough with mail-in votes to push Karen Bass over 50%? That may sound like a dumb assertion, but how many, I mean, do they really know how many ballots are out there right now that are outstanding? Do they know? If they don't, I mean, who knows? Because if she can get to 51, it's over.
3: Yeah.
25: She's reelected.
3: And as I said, then, okay, if the amount of people that voted in person on Election Day was incredibly low in Los Angeles. So I guess the mail-in thing is gonna be the results. And if they want more of what they have now, the filth in the city, people literally, the rate of homelessness, apparently they're okay with that because it is party first. And we will tolerate living among this and with this. You know, and at some point, it's like an addict. At some point, you say, well, you have to want to change. And if you don't, then you're just going to continue to live like this. And that's the way I think California's going to end up. Companies will continue to move. Blue states, as we've talked about this week, continue to have that problem. Samsung announced they're after over 100 years, I think it was Samsung, the company headquartered, not Samsung. Yeah, it was Samsung, but they haven't been around for that long. But either way, Samsung has left New Jersey. Turn the lights out. They've moved to Texas. Their headquarters in Texas now. And they've announced that they are all but done with New Jersey. These companies continue to bail on blue states. And they gave the reason. Employment, the restrictions that are, and the laws that are placed on employers, and high taxes. And we chronicled what's happening in California, man. So
25: Texas has done it again.
3: So don't bring that nonsense here. Exxon. Thank you, Michael. It's Exxon is the one that's been in New Jersey for over 100 years. They've moved out. Yesterday, Samsung announced that they're leaving. They built a new complex in Austin, Texas, I think, or San Antonio, one of those Texas cities. And they finally said, "Okay, we're moving the entire operation down there. This we've had enough of New Jersey. Peace out. See ya.
25: Last one out. Kill the lights, please." When reality hits the bottom line, that's when businesses will up and go. They may signal all these virtues beforehand, but when it comes down to dollars and cents, when it's time to go, it's time to go. I mean, they're not going to stay somewhere where they're bleeding money if they can help it.
3: Yeah.
25: You can only, it's interesting because the virtue signaling that they thought was going to bring revenue, these companies that thought this, they're finding out that if anything, that sentiment has turned against them. And look at the shift that Target has made on the way that they have run their business. Starbucks is tired of being taxed to death. They've left their offices. They're coming to Tennessee. As you mentioned, Exxon, you mentioned Samsung. They continue. In-N-Out Burger leaving California. It's just too expensive to do business. Just too expensive. 901-683-0989 is our Rick's Powder Coating text line number. It's also our phone number where you can chime in as well.
3: Is Target, do they have their big Pride Month display, or have they corrected their ways on that?
25: They have pulled that back significantly, and I don't think that they're going after the kids as much now with that.
3: And, listen, you want to celebrate Pride Month? The Bill Lee designation of Tennessee being celebrating June is for the state of Tennessee Nuclear Family Month. Nowhere in that proclamation does it say you can't celebrate Pride Month. I mean, if that's your thing, you do it on your, you do it on your terms.
25: And here's another thing about the tweet that Ogles, I know it's on X, but I'll still call it tweet, that he had removed where it talks about homosexuality has no place in America. That was from his tweet. And he has pulled that, but let's also not forget the same people that get mad at him for that let the Islamists slide when they say and do the exact same thing and throw those that are part of the LGBTQ community off of roofs, execute them, punish them with jail time. They let them slide, but not so much other groups that may or may not have, said and genuinely believe that sentiment.
3: And it's also media made a huge deal over that yesterday. But a post about, Islamic State in this country or whatever was made in the past has no place in America, which is, paraphrasing. I didn't hear anything about that on local news. Did you?
25: No.
3: Okay, so it's okay for that, but if you're going to lash out and, the staffer, I don't know, lashing out, but made a post about homosexuality has no place in this country. Media decided, okay, this one is a bridge too far. The Islamic thing, that's not that big of a deal. We're not going to report that. But boy, they went crazy over this one. Pick it and choose it, man.
25: Oh, absolutely. I guess some people and some religions are more equal than others, perhaps. I don't know. The fact that it went out on his account, now he's got to play defense. And he did immediately pull that, and he did.
3: Yeah, and he dealt with it. He addressed it, and this too shall pass. Move on. Next, the issue with the left ruining their own states and then moving to states like Texas and Tennessee as they bring that nonsense here. Don't do that. You're welcome here, but boy, you got to understand, it's time to change your ways if you're coming to a place like Tennessee. You're fleeing the state that you helped ruin by your votes? Don't bring that here, man.
25: Not up in here.
3: 621 Memphis Morning News.
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1: Good morning. We're going to crash here, Shelby Drive in Mendenhall. Pole was struck, and we got that, not only the pole, but the wires are down as well. So they've got extra officers out there helping to direct you through. That's Shelby Drive in Mendenhall. They're also directing traffic around Shelby Drive and Getwell. It should be out of the way shortly. A crash investigation should be wrapping up around Horn Lake and Levi. We have a tractor-trailer fire up at Austin Peay north of Coleman. I'm Wendy with your total traffic.
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3: It's 625 now, 71. It's comfortable outside this morning. Memphis Morning News. Those with students going to the University of Memphis, and you'll probably see this from other universities in the state of Tennessee, but the University of Memphis Board of Trustees has approved a tuition increase for all students. And also voted on a $100,000 performance bonus for President Bill Hardgrave.
9: Students pay more, athletes make more.
3: And the president making more. Bill Hardgrave making $650,000 a year now. That's the base.
9: What? How much?
3: $650,000 a year.
9: Oh, wow.
3: That's the base level. He also gets a housing allowance. You know, it's funny when you see this, and I know it's just part of the package. I understand that, but... It's like, man, how can a guy make his house payment on $650,000 a year? We need to probably give him a housing allowance, too.
9: Yeah. Yeah.
3: Good for Bill Hardgrave pulling down some scratch, huh?
9: Yeah. I mean, he's in the midst of a period of growth there at the university. So, I mean, he's rolling up his sleeves, putting in the long hours. There's no question about it on the academic side. They continue to grow.
3: The tuition, prestige. Yeah, the tuition increase will affect undergraduate, graduate, and law students.
9: So everybody, basically.
3: Basically, yeah. There's also some consolidations. Just go through this. Kemmons Wilson School of Hospitality and Resort Management. Remember, there was a Holiday Inn on the campus, and that closed in this last year. that was part of the resort management program. That's now going to be rolled into the College of Health Sciences.
25: Are they going to put a hospital there instead of a hotel? Are those going to be doctor's rooms, like rooms where you can go to the doctor?
3: So I don't know, but the Kemmons Wilson Hospitality and Resort Management School will now be as a part of the College Health Sciences and Human Sciences Department. Okay. Also, journalism and strategic media and the communication and film departments are going to be rolled up into a school of communication and media. So anyway, so some changes there at the university, including higher cost of tuition for everybody. It turns out it's about $504, I think, is what you'll end up paying more.
25: That's a nice chunk of change. It's a nice bump up. If you're taking how many hours? I guess 15, so that's an increase of, what, a little bit more than, what, $35 a credit hour? Something like that?
3: Yeah.
25: You're taking 15. A lot of people take 12. Some people take 20.
3: Facilities, one of the reasons they list for the cost increase are expansion of facilities. You know, they're always expanding and building new stuff. And, you know, they got to keep that stuff up, man. They're not like Memphis Shelby County Schools where they defer maintenance on everything.
25: They maintain. Because deferred maintenance is almost kind of an oxymoron, isn't it? Because maintenance is keeping things up to date.
3: Yeah.
25: Not keeping up to date is, yeah, seems like a bit of an oxymoron nonetheless. But, you know, Memphis continues to grow in prestige. They've gotten certain levels when it comes to research competency. Those are good. That certainly wasn't the reputation when I went there. And there's been a lot of years, a lot of hard work going into growing the recognizability in the academic world of the University of Memphis, which is terrific. So that's a good thing. Although if you're paying the extra $500 a semester, that's probably not a fun thing to hear. But I think that's pretty much the expectation of every college student, that there's going to be some increases out there. 901-683-0989 is our phone number. And coming up a little bit later on, about 20 minutes from now, we'll have Good, Bad, the Ugly. We also have the clue for today's pop quiz, and we'll have some fun with that. Also, at 735, we've got Joe Lupino Esposito from Pacific Legal Foundation, always talking about protecting the little guy against government encroaching on your rights. But before that, we're about 5 minutes away. We got our pal Lynn Neal, the real deal. He'll be joining us and talking about a little bit of what you can expect on his Real Deal Racing Report. But he also has some headlines for you, too. He does more than let you sample the ice cream. He's usually got some pretty good stories. And he'll also tell us where we can go and have a good time this weekend as well. That's right. It's on the way. It's coming up next, right after this Fox News Radio update. Good Thursday morning, everybody. It is 6:31.
0: Fox News, I'm Gianna Gelosi. President Trump signaling that a deal with Iran could be right around the corner, but not everybody is willing to wait as four House Republicans joined all Democrats voting to limit the president's Iran war powers.
5: The House of Representatives voted 215-208 to pass the War Powers Act resolution that symbolically aims to restrict President Trump from taking additional military action against Iran.
0: As Fox's Trey Yings, votes are still being counted in California in the races for governor and mayor of Los Angeles in the governor's race.
10: The latest numbers from the Associated Press show Hilton with about 28% of the vote. Democrat Javier Becerra is in second place of nearly 26%. And fellow Democrat Tom Steyer is in third place with roughly 20%.
0: Fox's Madeline Rivera, America's listening to Fox News.
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1: Good morning. Well, don't forget the road work going on I-40 between Hollywood and Chelsea in both directions. Now, again, this was supposed to be an overnight project through the month of May, but weather just completely destroyed that plan. And so they have kind of semi-permanently put you down to two lanes in both directions here for the next month. So only two lanes open here. Make sure you have extra time. Crashes going on at Shelby Drive in Mendenhall, Hickory Hill, just south of Shelby, and a truck fire cleanup in Austin Peay north of Coleman. I'm Whitty with your total traffic.
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16: How would you feel if your hometown became a battlefield? This was the stressful reality one woman would learn to conquer. Richmond, Virginia, 1860. Abolitionist and philanthropist Elizabeth Van Loo is faced with the choice of fleeing north as the threat of civil war draws near. Instead, she decides to stay behind in the capital of the Confederacy, where she not only offers aid to Union POWs, but also helps to organize a sophisticated spy network to help slaves and prisoners escape their unjust bondages, known as the Richmond Underground. Such was the effect of Van Loo's intelligence ring that it was said of her that she represented all that was left of the power of the U.S. government in the city of Richmond. However, she was not alone in her efforts, as it was discovered following the Civil War that she had an African-American spy planted inside of Jefferson Davis's Confederate White House, codenamed Mary Elizabeth Bowser, who played the facade of the dutiful slave while also listening in on vital conversations and stealing information from the president's office. Both Van Loo and Bowser would eventually pass away by 1900, but the efforts of these and other heroic women still live on today in the nation they helped to reunite.
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3: 6:35 Memphis Morning News, 71 now. The pop quiz clue about 10 minutes away. Also, the good, the bad, and the ugly. Our good friend, Lynn Neal, the real deal, standing by along the roadway. Right. Where are you at this morning, Lynn Neal?
27: I'm westbound on I-40 in Brinkley, Arkansas, headed to Little Rock, Arkansas right now.
9: All right.
27: Hey, there's not any trucks on the highway either, man. It's
3: why?
27: No, I'm just I'm full of baloney.
3: Oh,
27: they are bumper to bumper, baby.
3: Yeah.
27: They are bumper to the trucks are bumper to bumper on 40 today.
25: He threw us a cow patty at 6:35. Look at Lynn Neal.
27: I did throw a cow patty at you. You caught it too.
25: Yeah. Hey, Lynn, is this a series of bad news? And I'm referring to the fact that the opening of Dorana in Memphis has been delayed until at least next year. And then Holly Springs Motorsports has come out with this news here a short bit ago.
27: Yeah, Holly Springs Motorsports. Of course, Holly Springs has been owned by Bebop Davis for for probably 10 years now. And he kind of handed the reins over to some other guys earlier in the year, and they brought NHRA to Holly Springs, and they became an NHRA track, which was kind of unusual because IHRA has been at Holly Springs for many, many years. They've done their world finals there a few years, and anyway, the first of the month, Bebop took the place back over, and he announced this week that they were going back to the IHRA umbrella, which I think is a great thing for Holly Springs.
3: When you say that, I wonder, does that affect Memphis association with IHRA? I know, obviously, IHRA, mm-hmm. Dorana owns Memphis. So is it just an expansion of places IHRA is going to race?
27: Actually, in my opinion, it has absolutely nothing to do with Memphis Motorsports Park or with the future of the Memphis Motorsports Park. Holly Springs has come back to the IHRA, which is where they've been for many, many years.
3: Okay.
27: And there's many, many small tracks around the United States of America that are IHRA affiliated tracks. And so, that's not going to affect the Memphis Motorsports Park, racing or with it being, with IHRA owning the Memphis Motorsports Park and being Holly Springs being under the IHRA umbrella, I don't think that's going to have anything to do with anything in the future of the Memphis Motorsports Park or Holly Springs as far as them being an IHRA track. So.

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2: Telling you, it looks like a beehive over there. I mean, they are coming and going. They've got employees coming in and out of there. 5,000 employees a day are working 12-hour shifts.
3: And the reason Lynn Neal brings that up is because Dorana is associated with what's happening there at XAI. Dorana, the owner of IHRA, Memphis Motorsports Park, all of that.
2: Makes a living.
3: That's how he makes a living, yeah. So what's happening on the Real Deal Racing Report this week, Lynn Neal?
2: Man, we've got a lot of things going on this weekend on the Real Deal Racing Report. Batesville Motor Speedway made a big announcement this week. We're going to talk about that. Crawley's Ridge Raceway is celebrating 40 years of dirt track racing in Farragut, Arkansas. We're going to talk about that. Old Number One Speedway in Harrisburg, Arkansas is racing Saturday night. We're going to talk about that. Also, we're going to have Rick Taylor is out of town, and Lee Milligan Hubbard is going to co-host the Real Deal Race Report with me this weekend. And she's going to bring an NHRA report from I guess it was Bud's Creek last week at.
4: Yeah.
2: And we're also going to have on the phone a born and raised in Memphis, Tennessee, an NHRA motorcycle pro stock champion, Michael Ray, who actually is a crew chief on Matt Smith Racing in the NHRA drag bike, the NHRA pro stock motorcycle series. And he's going to be on the phone talking about how their weekend went last weekend. It's huge news. And plus in the studio with a former Memphis dirt track racer and the owner of Allen's Automotive in Whitehaven, a graduate of Hillcrest High School, is going to be in the studio. And his name is Mr. Alan Van Landingham. So I'm excited about this week on the Real Deal Race Report.
3: What's his name again? Alan?
2: His name is Alan Van Landingham.
3: Nice.
2: And like I said, he was a dirt track racer at Riverside and late models and raced all over the country. And he has, of course, he's retired from racing now, and he's running his business out there in Whitehaven and blowing and going at Allen's Automotive.
3: All right. Good deal, man. So the Real Deal Racing Report will be broadcast here on News Talk 98.9 in its original form at 10 a.m. on Saturday. Sunday, it'll run at 11 a.m., and then you can get it on demand at newstalk98.9.com after it hits the airwaves. Lynn Neal, the Real Deal, and you say Rick Taylor's out, so you got Lee Milliken Hubbard this weekend with you. That's cool.
2: Lee Milliken Hubbard's going to co-host with us this week. I'm excited about her being in the studio with us for the whole show. And, she brings so much to the table, and she's got such great knowledge about drag racing. She's a former Super Pro champion, two-time Super Pro champion at the Memphis Motorsports Park in a dragster, and she knows a thing or two about drag racing. So,
3: yeah,
2: I'm excited for her to be in there.
3: All right. Hey. Lynn Neal, the Real Deal.
2: Man, I got to go.
3: Yep, beat it. 6:43 now, Memphis Morning News at News Talk 98.9. The good, the bad, and the ugly coming up next.
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6: Good morning. Well, don't forget the road work going on I-40 between Hollywood and Chelsea in both directions. Now, again, this was supposed to be an overnight project through the month of May, but weather just completely destroyed that plan. And so they have kind of semi-permanently put you down to two lanes in both directions here for the next month. So only two lanes open here. 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Crashes going on at Shelby Drive in Mendenhall, Hickory Hill, just south of Shelby, and a truck fire cleanup in Austin Peay north of Coleman. I'm Whitty with your total traffic.
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3: As you start your day, let's talk about the pain that you might be suffering in your ankles, or you know it's coming. You know it's coming. You've been dealing with it for far too long. Let's get to the Good Feet store. That's what I did. After dealing with the pain and knowing, oh, man, I got a busy day today. And at some point, the pain was just below my knees will start coming back. And I'll have to deal with that when it comes, try to mitigate that in any way I can. And it never seemed to work. You've been dealing with the same thing for so long.

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4: Have you ever felt like the weight of the world rested on your shoulders? This was an overwhelming burden one soldier would learn to bear. Russia, 1983. Stanislav Petrov was the duty officer at one of the Soviet Union's missile detection facilities, when on September 26th, his monitors detected what appeared to be five U.S. missiles heading towards his homeland. With little time to act, Petrov faced a crucial choice of whether to report the possible threat to his superiors, who in turn would launch a counterattack that would lead to all-out nuclear war. In the end, Petrov would treat the readings as a false alarm, which was later proven true after it was determined that satellites had mistaken the reflection of the sun off of clouds for attacking missiles. While initially reprimanded by his superiors, Petrov would later gain international recognition for his decision that veritably saved the world. And yet, he would humbly brush aside such praise, eventually leaving the military to care for his ailing wife and live as a simple farmer before ultimately passing away in 2017 at the age of 77. How might we, like Stanislav Petrov, be instruments of peace in a world threatened by destruction from more than just nuclear weapons?
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4: What's the boldest idea you've ever had? Sometimes, all it takes to bring people together is a single dream. Canada, 1977. Teenage athlete Terry Fox is diagnosed with a form of cancer that necessitated the amputation of his right leg. Nevertheless, Fox was grateful for the care he was given and sought to raise awareness about the importance of cancer research. And so, he proposed a bold idea: a solo run across the country, during which he sought to raise $24 million, or $1 per Canadian citizen at the time. Armed with a prosthetic running leg, Fox began his marathon of hope in 1980 at the tip of the Canadian East Coast. From there, he continued to run 26 miles per day, during which he was encouraged by fans of his noble cause. Unfortunately, after 143 days and 3,339 miles, Fox was forced to quit his run after his cancer had returned and spread to his lungs, which would lead to his untimely death at the age of 22 in 1981. However, not only has Terry Fox become a national hero, but more than $900 million have since been donated in his name toward the cause for a cure he gave his life for.
3: Search Daily Deviation at Newstalk989.com for more with Producer Max. For America's 250th birthday, thank you to Scout Troop 27 for proper flag retirement of all flags dropped off.
0: Oh, and thank you to Mac. Mac stopped by Roland's Tire and dropped off his faded flag and let us know. Enter to win a big, beautiful new American flag. Nice work, Mac. Thank you for doing that. 6:49. Tim's got a pop quiz clue.
5: Yes, at 7:20, don't say USS Yorktown. USS Yorktown would be wrong.
3: Ditch and Tim with a good, the bad, and the ugly. First, the good.
5: Well, this may be good. Memphis firefighters have had charges dropped against them. They were accused of drag racing. Joshua Hines and Jasmine Long were arrested back in November after being pulled over by THP trooper. The two were accused of driving fast down Getwell Road. Each was charged with drag racing on Wednesday. Both cases were dismissed, citing a lack of prosecution. Whether they did or not remains to be seen, but hopefully if they drive that quickly, hopefully they'll get the fires quickly as well.
3: Now the bad.
0: Well, we've been chronicling this now, and the bad news is it's officially here. The dreaded screwworm fly has reached Texas. They tried to stop it. It get closer and closer, and earlier in the week we were told the infected calves that were at the border were about 30 minutes away. And now, two calves in Texas, samples of their flesh had been sent to a lab, I guess, in Iowa, and it came back positive for the dreaded screwworm fly. The Department of Agriculture confirmed Wednesday. It's called the New World Screwworm Fly, and it has officially reached Texas. This is a case of flesh-eating parasite. And in this particular case, this particular one is about 3 weeks old. The calf is 3 weeks old, and it has been confirmed. There is a 12-mile quarantine zone established now at the Texas-Mexico border. This is big. You know what? The larvae do not infest food, or they say there's been no other cases detected, so it's not in the food yet. And a mass infestation is unlikely at this time. So that is the good news out of the bad news. The screwworm fly was actually eradicated in the U.S. in the 1970s. Tens of millions of dollars were lost because of the infestation in the late 60s. And it wasn't until, as I just said, the 70s that the dreaded screwworm fly was eradicated in Texas. And they are working to eradicate the destructive flesh-eating parasite by, they've got this, what did I say? It was a $17 million lab they're building in Texas to harvest healthy screwworms that apparently
5: Good screwworms, if you will.
0: Yeah, the good screwworms. So we'll see if that works.
3: Finally, here's the ugly.
5: They're back at it again. Of course, the weather is better, and the porch pirates are doing it again. This time, they actually stole from a lady nearly $400 worth of school supplies a woman had bought during a Memorial Day sale online for her students. at a nail academy to teach young students how to do nails as a profession, nearly $400 worth. But the value of those are actually double of that to replace, because it was during essentially a half off sale. She works for a nonprofit, but this was caught on camera as well. And it's just another situation where folks, it's a reminder that if you have stuff delivered to your house, get it inside the house quickly or have it placed in a secure location, because people are just simply driving by. They're more than willing to just walk up and take whatever belongings are on the front door. And that line was crossed a couple of years ago, and now people seem to be pretty fearless about it once again.
0: Yeah, they don't seem to care about your cameras. Everyone's got a camera, just about. The streets are lined with cameras, but these desperate porch pirates, they don't seem to think that, you know what, I'll be on camera, but they're not going to catch me.
5: Yeah, because the cameras are not, I mean, most people don't see those things necessarily in real time or a delay or in a situation where they have no time to react to stop them unless they're actually on the premises. So, yeah, they're playing the odds, and the odds are in their favor that even with the cameras, they can still get away with it. Yeah. I mean, just look at what happened with also the kidnapping of Savannah Guthrie's mom. Those people with masks, and there was a doorbell camera, and that hasn't helped them a lick.
0: Yeah.
5: In that case, unfortunately.
0: The other thing that's really ugly is the widespread fraud that has been discovered in Obamacare. Surprise, surprise. We'll get into this a little bit later in more depth, but the Affordable Care Act exchange says that taxpayers are losing money that's being put into this thing to the tune of billions of dollars, especially in 2026, according to Paragon Health Institute report released, alleges that there's approximately 6.2 million or nearly 72% of all ACA exchange signups were improper in 2026. The analysis estimates U.S. taxpayers are paying up to $25 billion in subsidies to fund this mess.
5: Oof.
0: That's a quarter of the total projected subsidy spending of the year. And as the Trump administration continues to focus on waste, fraud, and abuse, surprise, surprise, Obamacare, the air quotes, Affordable Care Act, has been targeted as one of the biggest contributors to fraud, waste, and abuse.
5: That's just another piece of Obama's legacy and John McCain's.
0: Is anybody surprised that we have this behemoth bureaucracy, and one of those big programs in the bureaucracy, you know, putting us all one step closer to socialism is a big old pile of waste, fraud, and abuse. The ACA exchanges cannot function effectively if millions of signups are improperly receiving taxpayer-funded subsidies. The program just won't work right if we're being ripped off. Anybody surprised about that?
5: Man, first hour flew by, man.
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4: How would you feel if you broke a world record without others noticing? This was a discouraging truth one pioneer would learn to overcome. August 1911. Journalist and aviator Harriet Quimby endeavors to become the first woman in the U.S. to earn her pilot's license after falling in love with this novel invention. Upon completing her certification, she began to participate in exhibitions, earning the acclaim of others who were drawn by her pageantry. However, she set her sights across the pond to attempt a grander feat, to cross the English Channel in her signature monoplane. The following year, Quimby arrived in Dover to begin her fog-covered flight, armed with only a compass to guide her. At last, on April 16th, 1912, Harriet Quimby reached the shores of France in less than an hour, becoming the first woman to cross the English Channel by plane. Her historic feat, however, would be largely forgotten, as the RMS Titanic had sunk the day prior. Nevertheless, Quimby continued her career until tragically passing away 3 months later in an aviation accident over Boston Harbor. History is often slow to validate success. How might we persevere in our own endeavors, no matter how soon or later we'll be acclaimed?
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7: Closing in on a deal, John Jalosi, Fox News. President Trump is keeping a positive mind over negotiations with Iran despite the recent strikes between the two countries over the last couple days. Fox's Griff Jenkins at the White House.
8: Despite Iranian reports that peace talks have ceased, President Trump says Tehran has not left the negotiating table and a deal could soon come. The president also says Iran has agreed to one of his red lines. Iran has long maintained its nuclear program is for civilian purposes only, a claim heavily disputed by Iran's enriching uranium to 60%, with questions remaining over what will happen to the so-called nuclear dust. The world's leading nuclear watchdog issued a warning over the dangers posed by Iran's inventory of near-bomb-grade uranium. Talks have also been challenged by Israel's increased fighting in Lebanon.
7: And four House Republicans joined every Democrat voting to limit President Trump's Iran war powers. Meantime, the Senate appears to be on track to begin the process of funding CBP and ICE without any Democratic votes needed. It comes after DHS Secretary Mark Wayne Mullen issued a warning to protesters at a New Jersey ICE facility.
9: If sanctuary cities don't play ball, he's open to pulling CBP customs agents from their airports. By the way, he also pushed back on Democrats who claim DHS attacked ICE protesters at that facility over in New Jersey. Meantime, Democrats repeated their calls to not only abolish ICE, but to dismantle DHS as well. The upper chamber slated to kick off a marathon session that Republicans hope will end in the passage of some $70 billion in funding for ICE and CBP over the next 3 years.
7: And that's Fox's Kevin Cork in Washington. Republican lawmakers appear to have cleared two major hurdles, dropping the DOJ's controversial anti-weaponization fund and removing funding for security related to President Trump's White House ballroom. 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
10: Continuing to pick up right now for you on the interstates, making your way on in of 40 westbound, on in towards the flyovers, and then 240 right around Walnut Grove. Starting to slow down as well as you're still trying to get through the construction here from 40 from Hollywood westbound all the way into Chelsea. Still doing cleanup of an earlier truck fire. Traffic is pretty heavy right now here. If you were coming in on Austin P on the north side of Coleman, I'm Wendy with your total traffic.
11: Here's your forecast from News Channel 3. Get ready for another delightful day ahead. Sunshine, temperatures in the mid-80s. Southeast winds are back and humidity values will be climbing. We're in the upper 80s tomorrow with rain likely for Sunday and Monday. I'm News Channel 3 weather expert Todd Demers.
0: 7:03, Thursday, June 4th. Hey, we got 71. 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
5: NBA Finals, Game 1 in the books, and the New York Knicks came to San Antonio and took down the Spurs in the first game, 105-95. They lead the series 1-0. NHL back in action tonight. The Las Vegas Golden Knights lead the series 1-0. They'll be on the road at the Carolina Hurricanes this evening. Memphis Redbirds beat the Louisville Bats last night, or yesterday afternoon, rather, 18-4. Good Lord. They play tonight at 7:05 at AutoZone Park. And Memphis FC, Memphis Football Club, gets its first win in franchise history on the road against the Jackson Boom. 77th minute goal by Jack Langford. Memphis wins 1-0.
0: AutoZone Liberty Bowl date set. That will be January 2, 2027, 6:30 p.m.
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0: 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The pop quiz at 7:20, got live at the Garden, tickets on the line for the pop quiz this morning.
5: You know, the AutoZone Liberty Bowl folks have got to be happy that the stadium will finally be done. Because, you know, last couple of seasons they've had reduced capacity because of ongoing construction. It'll be nice, I'm sure, for them to be able to know exactly how many seats and what the full capacity will be.
0: It'll be nice, and we'll get our full, our first full use of the new, essentially the new stadium on, well, this year. A couple of months from now, supposedly, the target date, I guess the end of August, they're going to turn the keys over to the university and say, here you go.
5: Yeah.
0: Enjoy it.
5: Looking at the live cam, and I know construction moves very swiftly, just from real estate and new construction for housing. I know that you look at a live cam shot, and it looks like, oh, man, there's no way. There's a ton of work to be done. But you get an army of folks in there at a point when the building is ready for all the little details. It starts going like crazy. It'll be so frantic. I'm pretty confident they can hit this deadline.
0: Yeah, I drove by there this weekend just to try to get up. And you can't really see. From the outside, it looks like, you know, from the parking lot, usually, wow, there's a lot that looks like it still needs to be done. Most of the work, it seems like, maybe inside now, you know, finishing the details of the suites and all those things. The windows are getting replaced. And all the new light poles are up with the new LED lights. I know there's a new sound system that has been installed. So it's going to be a whole new experience. If you're driving in this morning in a Ford Bronco, you may know this. You know, typically when a car gets recalled that is registered to you, they will send you an email or a call or whatever. So you may know this, but Ford has recalled a bunch of their Broncos and the, what was the other one? The Maverick. Because of a control arm ball joint that was incorrectly installed at the factory. That's kind of critical.
5: Yeah.
0: So they put a do not drive warning out if you have one of these Broncos between 2022 and 2026. Check that. The Bronco Sport model 2021 to 2026 and the Ford Mavericks 22 to 26. Just thought you might like to know.
5: It's a lot of Broncos. It's a good-looking vehicle out there. Yeah, no question about that.
0: What do you think? A couple of Memphis City Council people have announced that they are putting in the budget $96,000 to be earmarked for Mud Island Music Amphitheater to get it. That's apparently the cost. They asked for bids on what it would cost to make Mud Island ADA compliant, and one bid came in at $96,000.
5: That's it?
0: And J.B. Smiley Jr. said, all right, I'll put that on my budget request for 2027, and let's see if we can get this thing ADA compliant and back up and running.
5: That's really... I'm shocked that the number comes in under 100,000.
0: Yeah.
5: I'm shocked because usually anything to get something up to ADA compliance usually costs you bare minimum six figures. In a large venue like that, I would have thought it would have been closer to seven figures.
0: Is there a cutoff, though? I mean, and I ask this because you just brought something up, and I bring this up because of what's going on with the Memphis City School Board, the takeover, because they'll have administration decision-making, anything over 50,000. I wonder if there is a, hey, if we keep it under 100,000, you know, it we'll have a better chance of getting it through all the bureaucracy. Is there a threshold? Is that why it's 96,000 or is it really just 96,000?
5: That's a good question. I infer from your remarks that perhaps that would be the first dip into the well would be for 96 and then maybe come back subsequently for more for Airfinger's quote overages.
0: Yeah.
5: Is that, am I inferring from the tone
0: possibly,
5: of your voice? That?
0: Yeah.
5: So, oh wow. Yeah, it could be, but I'm stunned, but also I got to admit, I don't know how many entry points and how many locations within that facility are not ADA compliant already. I would suspect entry points, I guess, to also restrooms and then also maybe to access to seating.
0: Yeah.
5: But I mean, maybe a lot of that's just concrete. Could be just adding some concrete pouring and some leveling or gentle, making some of the sloping more gentle. I don't know, but that's, yeah, I have to admit, just off the top, 96,000 is surprisingly low in my mind.
0: Yeah, well, we'll see where it goes. J.B. Smiley Jr. and one other council person has put it on their budget request for 2027. So will they get it? Maybe, hopefully. I mean, I'd like to see music back on Mud Island. I don't know what it would. The rest of it, you know, fresh coat of paint, I'm not sure. You know, the tram that has been abandoned essentially by the city for years, that thing is just a waste and it's not coming back. We know that. At this point, it's almost like, yeah, don't waste the money on that thing. If you're not going to really put the money into it, should they put anything into it at all?
5: It's a long, that is a little bit of a path to get over from, if you're not taking the monorail, that is a little bit of a walk. Maybe ferry boat. Very across the channel there.
0: That might be interesting.
5: That'd be fun.
0: Yeah. That would be an interesting way.
5: If it's doable. You know what? Let's get another 20. Let's get another 6-7 million, build another dock along the river. How about that? Let's just do that.
0: And let's give Carol Coletta's husband's company the contract.
5: Huh.
0: Yeah. Surprise, surprise. 7-Eleven Memphis Morning News. Where does the governor's race in California stand? And we bring this up just because, you know, it's worth pointing out because of so many transplants in this state and other red states like Tennessee who have brought their nonsense here. Hey, man, you know what? I say you're welcome to come to Tennessee. But, you know, if you were part of ruining the state of California, we don't want that here. We've really enjoyed life in Tennessee. Generally, the way things have been managed in this state, we prefer it that way, not the way things are going in California. So if you fled the state to get away from the high taxes and all the other nonsense that's happening and what we're seeing, thanks to Spencer Pratt and him exposing the filth that's happening in Los Angeles and Steve Hilton, who is also running for governor. These are real agents of potential change in that state. And it appears that maybe Californians are fine tolerating all the garbage that we just talked about.
5: Yeah, maybe so.
0: And it's probably if they... Steve Hilton is still in the lead, but it is narrowing. He's now got a 27% lead to Becerra's 25%. And that's thanks to a big mail-in ballot dump that happened last night. Because remember, in California, you're not allowed to ask for ID to vote, and everyone mails in their ballots, essentially. Because they mail ballots to every single postal address in the state, regardless of who opens it and who votes with it.
5: And if it gets forwarded to another location out of state, so be it.
0: So be it.
5: Still good.
0: Yeah. You could vote. You may not even live in California anymore, and it gets forwarded to you wherever you may be, in Tennessee, some other state. That's the lack of election integrity in California. They are so, you know, this whole idea of progressivism and being tolerant of everything. It's not tolerance when it becomes an illegal act. That's not. You know what? They're fine with the squalor that happens on the streets. And as I said, Spencer Pratt has done a great job of chronicling the nastiness and the filth. The feds have raided MacArthur Park, a once very famous, gorgeous park. There was a video yesterday, I think it was Spencer Pratt that shared it. A woman or a homeless young man actually was asleep on the street, and somebody said, "Why are you sleeping out on the street?" He goes, "It's not safe to sleep in MacArthur Park. Even the homeless people are being attacked by homeless people." Testing their drugs on dogs to make sure that it's safe enough for... It's just disgusting. But I guess people are fine with it if they're going to continue to vote like this.
5: It's not bad. Hey, listen, they'll change when it's bad enough to them. And apparently living in the squalor and the danger is... They're cool with it. Otherwise, I mean, logic dictates you vote otherwise, right?
0: You will vote for... you know, party first among everything else, regardless of the conditions that you live in. That's pretty pathetic. That's pretty sad. That's cult-like. You know, they talk about, well, MAGA's a cult. I would say the people that seem to be continuing to vote for this crap in California, that seems pretty cult-like when it's at all costs. Even the safety of my kids, as long as we vote Democrat. You know, we had a caller yesterday, and she said that, or the day before, either way, her family, man, there's a D in their family, Democrat, and there always has been for generations, and it's just what you do. You just vote, regardless of the conditions, regardless of the policies, how bad it may seem to be, 40% of your paycheck is taken by the state because of high taxes, but I just vote Democrat. That's just the way it is. I have to tolerate all this. It doesn't have to be like that, but apparently in California, I'm really wondering if Steve Hilton's going to be able to hold on, and even for that matter, Spencer Pratt. These mail-in ballots are going to come in and turn the tide back, I think.
5: That's the scary thing is that it's still... I mean, it's only Thursday. How many more days will the SUVs be pouring in filled with boxes and boxes of ballots? We've seen it before. And what do you do? I mean, it kind of at the mercy until the clock runs out.
0: Truth Social, President Trump posts yesterday, they're, you know, Democrats trying to steal the election through mail-in voting fraud. 4 million ballots still yet to be counted. And again, what's crazy about this and how anyone thinks that it's normal and okay to do it this way, we mail out ballots to every postal address, regardless if the person we send it to is at that address anymore or not. And if it gets forwarded, as Tim said, to their new out-of-state address, doesn't matter. And we don't even check to see who voted. Whoever's at that address may take the ballot and vote, even though it wasn't meant for that person. I mean, that's how ridiculous and how ripe with fraud this whole system out there is. And so, you know, again, like I said earlier this morning, I kind of made the analogy to say, well, it's like an addict. If you don't want change, then I guess you're going to just have to continue living the way you are.
5: Yeah, I mean, it is a choice out there in California. I mean, that's the choice that they are making now. I do wonder if this is a cry for help, the votes for Steve Hilton. But, I mean, what's he at now? Between 27 and 30% in that range?
0: Steve Hilton's at 27.6%.
5: Okay, so almost 3 out of 4 Californians still don't vote for him, which is crazy.
0: Well, and those who voted... The numbers are, you know, they say the numbers were really low, at least on election day in L.A. County. So it's typical. It's typical of what happens. So I bring all this up to say, and we have such an influx of people moving to Tennessee, especially from California, and especially the Hollywood types, because they realize, oh, wait a minute. You mean I would get to keep more of my Hollywood money if I lived in a place like Tennessee? You know, I can still live in the cosmopolitan city of Nashville and the plastic city like I live out in, you know, Hollywood, and have some semblance of what I'm used to, but I get to keep my paycheck. The state doesn't take a big old chunk of it. Oh yeah, I'd love that. But then they bring the same policies and the same ideology that ruined the state that they fled.
5: Yeah, it's as if they don't understand the deal. The deal is come here, catch a nice break economically. On the flip side, stop doing and voting for the things that kept you from getting this break in your original state in the first place.
0: Yeah, exactly.
5: I mean, that's that deal should be laid out to anybody that moves in from out of state. There should be a neighborhood move-in guide, you know, much like, hey, what? Here's the phone number for police. Here's how you set up your trash pickup. Here's how you set up your utilities. Here's how to figure out what school district you're in. And also, don't vote the way people did in the state that you just left. Thank you for your attention to this matter. That would be at the bottom.
0: 4242 on our Rick's Powder Coating text line says, I moved here 3 years ago from California. I did not vote. I did not know anybody that voted for liberal Democrat stuff. I remember when they tried to recall Newsom. And the lines of people signing the petition were huge. And they had way more than enough votes on the petition. But when it came time for the vote to get rid of them, there were nowhere near enough votes. How did that happen? Yeah, very interesting that the powers that be in the Democrat Party in California have such a grip on that state. They know, I think eventually the gig, it's going to be up. People are going to, authorities are going to finally open things up and find out really what kind of cheating has really been happening. Karen Bass, this Alex says, Karen Bass's campaign slogan should have been, it ain't bad enough. Hey, man, I don't think it matters how bad it gets. If the people don't vote for, if the citizens actually vote for real change, somehow the Democrat Party is going to make sure that that change and that vote is going to be overturned, whether it's through mail-in ballots or some other way.
5: She could have literally had the campaign slogan, I didn't start the fire. And Democrats would have been, oh, that is brilliant.
0: Yeah, yeah.
5: She's the one we've been waiting for.
0: Billy Joel?
5: Right, and Billy Joel said, we didn't start the fire. Yes, he did that one. Yeah, which is also for some reason, an oddly popular karaoke song on cruise ships. I don't know why. I guess people like to try to rap it. I don't know. It's strange. But yeah, they'll follow whatever message as long as they can get what they want with the social changes that come with the left. All right, coming up in about 13 minutes, Joe Lupino Esposito from Pacific Legal Foundation.
0: What's he talking about?
5: Well, this week we're going to be talking with Joe. As always, it's about government overreach, but this week we're going to talk about the Jones Act.
0: The Joneses.
5: Right, yeah. There's a century-old act called the Jones Act, and a lot of Hawaiians are saying, hey, this is killing the economy. He'll explain what it is and how the folks in Hawaii have become hot under the collar about that. That's coming up just about 12 minutes on Memphis Morning News.
0: 722 now.
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10: Good morning. Construction delays still getting you right now, mainly through the 101 connector of 40 westbound again, where you're down the two lanes and actually in both directions. And this is a semi-permanent kind of closure here, so it's going to go on for the month. Austin Peay, just north of Coleman, they're still cleaning up an earlier tractor-trailer fire. We have a stalled truck that was toting an SUV on the on-ramp from Austin Peay to get onto 40 West. I'm Whitty Hayes with your total traffic.
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14: Oh, this is so exciting.
15: It's time for Tim's Pop Quiz.
5: All right, this is history. 901-683-0989. We're playing for Live at the Garden concert tickets. I'm going to give you a question. I'll give you four answers. Only one of them is correct. You be the first to call in and give me the correct answer, and you are the winner. Let's talk about the Battle of Midway. In World War II, which U.S. aircraft carrier played a decisive role by launching the attack that sank the Japanese carrier Akagi? Was it the USS Yorktown, Enterprise, Hornet, or Saratoga? 901-683-0989. Let me give those names again.
0: Okay.
5: Yorktown, Enterprise, Hornet, or Saratoga?
0: This is for John Legend, by the way, live at the Garden.
5: Okay. All right. He's that guy. He was a judge on The Voice.
0: Yeah.
5: He married that girl.
0: Yeah.
5: Phones are lighting up. We're getting them lined up now. 901-683-0989. You history buffs, this may ring a bell right away. Others, maybe not so much.
0: What's the question again?
5: All right. Battle of Midway.
0: Oh, that
5: Which U.S. aircraft carrier played a decisive role by launching the attack that sank the Japanese carrier Akagi during the Battle of Midway? 901-683-0989. Was it the Yorktown, the Enterprise, the Hornet, or the Saratoga?
0: All right.
5: Do we have a brave soul lined up and ready to go?
0: Go ahead, Dirk. What's your answer?
16: Hello. Good morning. Was the Yorktown?
5: The USS Yorktown. That is not correct. I am sorry.
0: Beat it.
5: No.
0: Beat it.
5: I'm sorry about that. I feel bad. Not terrible, but I do feel a little bad. 901-683-0989. Back to the phone lines.
0: Yeah, Lisa, you're up.
5: Lisa. Person on Lisa's phone.
0: Yeah.
5: Going once.
0: Oh, wait.
17: I'm here.
0: Okay. All right, Lisa, that's on me. I didn't push the button. My apologies. Go ahead, Lisa. What's your answer?
17: Okay. Can you hear me?
0: Yeah, I got you now.
17: Okay. Midway.
5: Midway is it's the Battle of Midway. That is correct. you're correct that we're talking about the Battle of Midway, but you're not answering my question.
0: Lisa,
17: I guess I'm too fast. Okay.
5: Would you like to
17: tell me the answers one more time?
5: Okay. Yorktown, Enterprise, Hornet, Saratoga, not Midway.
17: Yorktown, please.
5: The Yorktown. That is a fine guess. That guess has already been taken. I'm sorry. That is incorrect. I want to have whatever Lisa's having in her coffee this morning because she's very, very happy.
0: All right, Keisha. Hey, come on now. Who's this?
18: Oh, am I on already?
0: Yeah, man. Who's this?
18: Jack.
0: Oh, that's what they call you. If that's really what they call you. Go ahead, Jack. What's your answer?
18: The Saratoga.
5: Saratoga. Your name may be Jack, but when it comes to this, you don't know Jack. I'm sorry. That is incorrect.
0: All right. Who's on line one here? Who's this?
19: Jason.
0: Okay, Jason. Come on, man.
19: Let's go with the Enterprise.
5: The Enterprise. You know, Captain James T. Kirk was amazing on the Enterprise, but before that, at the Battle of Midway, the Enterprise was the aircraft carrier that was responsible for the significant hits that took down the Akagi. They were not the first U.S. carrier to attack them, but it was the dive bombers from the U.S. Navy, from the Enterprise, that launched the coordinated strikes, and the Enterprise's aircraft scored the final fatal hits. You win!
0: Nice.
19: All right.
0: Yes, sir. We're going to hook you up with these tickets. We'll send you to the Live at the Garden concert August 14th to see John Legend. Ladies love them some John Legend, so should be a good night for you. All right, brother?
19: Appreciate it. My wife, she'll love that.
0: Yeah. Hold on a second.
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21: 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These statements have not been evaluated by the FDA. 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
2: News. I'm CJ Papa. President Trump hammers the four Republicans who sided with Democrats in the House vote to curb his war powers with Iran, calling the group bad. Meanwhile, a timeline in place seems to be emerging.
22: If it happens, it could happen like over the weekend.
2: He's talking about peace.
23: Despite Iranian reports that peace talks have ceased, the president says talks are actually going pretty well and that a deal may soon be at hand. The president also is saying Iran has agreed to let the U.S. go in and get that so-called nuclear dust, the near-bomb-grade enriched uranium, if a deal is signed.
2: That's Fox's Greg Jenkins at the White House. He's the acting attorney general. President Trump last night in the Rose Garden told the crowd he wants to elevate Todd Blanche to the top of the Justice Department. That would require Senate confirmation. And still no winners in the California primary vote for governor, as well as the race for Los Angeles mayor. 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
10: Good morning. They're still directing you around an earlier tractor-trailer fire that was up in Austin Peay on the north side of Coleman. This occurred about 5:20 this morning, so the cleanup still ongoing and keeping you slow. Then trying to get onto 40 westbound from Austin Peay. It looks like this is a stall. It could be a crash, but it's on the ramp just as you get onto 40 westbound. And we've got still the power lines that they're working to repair on Shelby Drive at Mendenhall. I'm with you with their total traffic.
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11: Here's your forecast from News Channel 3. Get ready for another delightful day ahead. Sunshine, temperatures in the mid-80s. Southeast winds are back and humidity values will be climbing. We're in the upper 80s tomorrow with rain likely for Sunday and Monday. I'm News Channel 3 weather expert Todd Demers.
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8: How would you feel if you broke a world record without others noticing? This was a discouraging truth one pioneer would learn to overcome. August 1911. Journalist and aviator Harriet Quimby endeavors to become the first woman in the U.S. to earn her pilot's license after falling in love with this novel invention. Upon completing her certification, she began to participate in exhibitions, earning the acclaim of others who were drawn by her pageantry. However, she set her sights across the pond to attempt a grander feat. To cross the English Channel in her signature monoplane. The following year, Quimby arrived in Dover to begin her fog-covered flight, armed with only a compass to guide her. At last, on April 16, 1912, Harriet Quimby reached the shores of France in less than an hour, becoming the first woman to cross the English Channel by plane. Her historic feat, however, would be largely forgotten, as the RMS Titanic had sunk the day prior. Nevertheless, Quimby continued her career until tragically passing away 3 months later in an aviation accident over Boston Harbor. History is often slow to validate success. How might we persevere in our own endeavors, no matter how soon or later we'll be acclaimed?
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7: 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The news isn't always good. The traffic isn't always easy. But at least Ditch and Tim have faces for radio.
0: All right, 7:36 here, Memphis Morning News time. It's something that you may know if you paid any close attention to history in school. The Merchant Marine Act of 1920. What exactly is that, and how is that hurting our economy and security today? Well, we have the man to help us understand that question, Joe Esposito. Joe, how are you doing this morning from Pacific Legal?
30: Doing great. How are you guys?
5: Hey, pretty good. I know recently we have talked about a lot about things regarding government overreach on land and on public lands and on private lands. But this time we turn to the water, and let's talk a bit about the Jones Act. Can you give us the elevator speech on what that is, when it occurred, and why we have it?
30: Yeah, so the Jones Act is this idea about the Merchant Marine, the idea that we needed to really strengthen our shipbuilding and we needed to strengthen our American fleet in the wake of World War One. They pretty quickly recognized that, well, gee, when a war breaks out in Europe, all the ships that were coming back and forth here for commerce are going to stay over there and get the work done over there. And we have our own concerns about our own fleet as well, you know, if we need to go to war and what we need to do. So the idea was that we would pass these restrictions that no ships that were not either U.S. flagged, built in the U.S., and run an American crew could go from American port to American port. So sort of your classic protectionism. Of course, when you have that classic protectionism, that leads to increased cost. And when you have increased cost, you have lower demand. When you have lower demand, well, you see where we get into this spiral that we have today, which is that you have now fewer ships at higher cost, and you're not getting more shipbuilding done after all. And here we are about 100 years later with worse problems than we started with.
5: Yeah. It seems like a place isolated such as Hawaii, being a U.S. state, that would be a problem for them.
30: Yes, it's a really big problem for them. For them,

0: Things are heating up. 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
1: Spicy, but so good.
0: Don't worry, it's just a little kick. Bring your taste buds till 11 p.m. The new spicy tender Mac Bowl at Slim Chickens.
2: Yeah, fallow, but we're trying to pick it up in other ways by some of the work that we're doing on the Hill right now and trying to encourage them to change the Jones Act. And, you know, it seems like the proof is in the pudding. Like you said, you know, the statistics are there economically. But also, every time there's a major issue where costs are rising for these areas or there's some sort of natural disaster, we always suspend the Jones Act. As if, gee, maybe there's a reason why we have to do that every single time there's a problem. So it's sort of obvious. Everybody kind of knows it's a problem. But there's, again, this myth that it's going to hurt U.S. shipbuilding if we get rid of it. The problem is U.S. shipbuilding for Jones Act compliant ships is basically ground to a halt anyway. We produce about 5 ships every year.
3: That's
2: commercial
3: it?
2: Ships, period.
0: Wow.
2: Yes.
3: In this country?
2: Yes. For commercial ships that are used for trade, 5.
3: Wow.
2: China does about 1,700 a year.
3: Man. And the Jones Act, who was this Jones guy anyway? The history of this.
2: Yeah, he was a U.S. senator that thought this was going to be a good idea for national defense. Was actually the original justification because of World War I, saying we need to make sure our merchant marine is U.S. built.
3: It's always based on these good government ideas are always based on security, aren't they? The mission creep always starts with security. The Jones Act originally passed with the idea that a strong U.S. merchant fleet, as you said, would be essential for national security. And times have changed, obviously, and we're not really cranking out those merchant marine ships anymore.
4: Well, and we got to put it in a little bit of context as well, because when this act was passed, they were still well over 30 years away from Alaska and Hawaii becoming U.S. states.
3: Oh, yeah.
2: Yeah, that's right. And that's the thing, too. I mean, I think there's a lot of thought around this is going to be the main mode of how we're going to move materials around. So demand would necessarily have to be high, because how else are we going to get things across the country? You know, railway's expensive. They didn't factor in trucking, right? Like that was not part of the factors as well. We didn't have 18-wheelers and container ships.
3: FedEx,
2: right?
3: was not around at that point, you know?
2: Exactly.
3: All right. This is interesting. Interesting conversation this morning. I do a little bit of homework sometimes with you, Joe, but we always appreciate you dialing us up on Thursdays to talk about these things.
4: Yeah. How can folks follow Pacific Legal Foundation if they need help? How do they make that ask for help? And if they want to contribute to the cause, how do they do that?
2: Yeah, it's all pacificlegal.org. You can follow us there, see all the cases we're up to. We have some updates on the cases we talked about last week with our friends at the King Ranch and what Washington State is up to in their Department of Ecology, which is just one of my favorite names of all of these government agencies. But yes, you can read all about what we're up to there. And if you do have a case for us, please write to us and let us know how we can help.
3: Government overreach, that's what it's all about. The Jones Act needs repealed, and you guys got your sights set on that, and a lot of other things going on. Sometimes these things take, as you've told us, you know, some of these cases and some of these issues have been you've been working on them for years and years, and you don't stop until you get the resolution that you need. So always appreciate the time with us this morning, Joe. Have a great one.
2: That's right. You too. Thank you.
3: 7:45, Memphis Morning News.
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6: Good morning. They're still directing you around an earlier tractor-trailer fire that was up in Austin Peay on the north side of Coleman. This occurred about 5:20 this morning, so the cleanup still ongoing and keeping you slow. Then trying to get onto 40 westbound from Austin Peay. It looks like this is a stall. It could be a crash, but it's on the ramp just as you get onto 40 westbound. And we've got still the power lines that they're working to repair on Shelby Drive at Mendenhall. I'm with you with their total traffic.
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4: I know Father's Day is still 18 days away. That sounds about right. And folks love to do it up big for

0: for dear old dad. There's no question about that. But, you know, there's also a little bit of planning that should go into maybe some of the other upcoming holidays. You got, of course, July 4th that will be coming up, Flag Day, birthdays, anniversaries, graduations are still going on. There'll be some summer graduations too. But then there are times when sometimes you just want to stop and show somebody how much you care about them, how much you love them. And regardless of whether you're planning or this is something that's just because Special Things Antique and Estate Jewelry can help you with all of the occasions or the best occasion of all, just because. Victoria has some amazing, beautiful, one-of-a-kind pieces of jewelry in her showcases in the store, whether it's lavaliers. If you don't know what a lavalier is, stop in and see. She's going to show you, especially if there's a particular gemstone you're partial to, it makes them pop. Earrings, necklaces, bracelets, rings. She also gets estate rings in from time to time. It's a place where you're going to find jewelry that's going to be hard to find anywhere else in the area. And that's one thing that makes it great. Another thing is the fact that you're going to get such great service there. 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
3: You ever wake up in the middle of the night or maybe first thing in the morning and notice drool on your pillow? Unless you're sleeping next to someone who hasn't already seen all your good, bad, and ugly, it's probably not that big a deal and not anything to worry about unless it's something that just started happening recently. When people drool at night, it's often because of a stuffy nose, acid reflux, or being a mouth breather. People who sleep on their stomach or side are more likely to drool than someone who sleeps on their back. But in some cases, drooling at night can be a warning sign of something more serious, like dental issues, sleep apnea, or even early symptoms of Parkinson's disease. If you're at all concerned about this, the best place to start is with an ENT doctor, an ears, nose, and throat doctor. They can recommend a sleep study to possibly get some answers. I'm Dr. Sanjay Gupta, helping you live a better life.
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8: What's the boldest idea you've ever had? Sometimes, all it takes to bring people together is a single dream. Canada, 1977. Teenage athlete Terry Fox is diagnosed with a form of cancer that necessitated the amputation of his right leg. Nevertheless, Fox was grateful for the care he was given and sought to raise awareness about the importance of cancer research. And so, he proposed a bold idea, a solo run across the country, during which he sought to raise $24 million, or $1 per Canadian citizen at the time. Armed with a prosthetic running leg, Fox began his marathon of hope in 1980 at the tip of the Canadian East Coast. From there, he continued to run 26 miles per day, during which he was encouraged by fans of his noble cause. Unfortunately, after 143 days and 3,339 miles, Fox was forced to quit his run after his cancer had returned and spread to his lungs, which would lead to his untimely death at the age of 22 in 1981. However, not only has Terry Fox become a national hero, but more than $900 million have since been donated in his name toward the cause for a cure he gave his life for.
7: Search Daily Deviation at Newstalk989.com for more with Producer Max. America's 250th birthday. Thank you to Scout Troop 27 for proper flag retirement of all flags dropped off. These guys make morning easier with all the news, talk, traffic, and weather you need to start your day. Ditch and Tim.
9: All right, Memphis morning news time, 7:50. Yeah, talking earlier for a minute about Mud Island Amphitheater and the City Council of Memphis talking about, you know, hey, all right, we'll approve the $96,000. Well, the City Council hasn't approved it, but at least a couple of council members have presented it, I guess, for consideration. $96,000 for ADA compliance. And at this point, you know, when that amphitheater was built, because if you're listening in Germantown or Collierville or certainly in DeSoto County, all of the areas, most of the cities have their own thing going on now. And is Mud Island, it's obviously a much bigger venue, and it can hold more than, say, the thing they get in Germantown now and, you know, the concerts in the parks and some of the other suburbs. And I just wonder if, when it was built, it was really kind of the only game its size in town. And people, you know, it was utilized a lot. And people traveled downtown for concerts at Mud Island. But I was thinking to myself, I thought, you know, do we even need to spend the money at this point on it? Because are people from the suburbs going to, now they have their own thing going on in their own city, in their own community. Is Mud Island needed? And obviously, for those who live downtown and Harbor Town, I guess, they would be the ones really to benefit from it.
0: I would be in the camp of, depending on how much it costs to bring it all up to speed,
9: mm-hmm.
0: if it's a reasonable cost, I say yes. Because while you rightfully point out that the suburbs have their own performing arts centers, most of them are smaller, but also the people that live in the suburbs grew up going to the amphitheater and understand and appreciate its value. I don't think Mud Island is just the amphitheater is just a Memphis thing. I think that's a Shelby County, Tipton County, Fayette County.
9: It's a regional facility.
0: Absolutely.
9: And because of the amount of seats that it and people, the capacity to it, there is benefit to it. It's less and less, though, with more and more activities in suburbs now, in the communities, there is less and less travel to go downtown for those things. And, you know, Germantown's got the outdoor amphitheater thing. They've got, I don't know how many, 1,500, maybe 2,000, where they do their shows. Overton Park Shell, of course, that's another alternative. And they get some big names coming in there.
0: Snowden Grove is outstanding. With its amphitheater.
9: Absolutely, yeah. So, you know, I heard that argument recently that, well, you know, with the suburbs have expanded their entertainment options within their own communities, some of the things downtown from a countywide perspective aren't drawing the amount of people they used to draw because people just stay in their own communities. It's like, hey, we want to go hang out and see some music. We'll just go hang out in you know, Bartlett has their music in the park. As I said, the outdoor venue they have in Germantown. So, but none of those are, they don't have the capacity that Mud Island has. And therefore, because of its size, somebody could spend the money to put some really big names back in there. I mean, I think the last show I saw there was either Journey or maybe Robert Plant at Mud Island. And obviously, highly unlikely that those shows that I just mentioned will show up at, you know, Saturday Night in the Park in Bartlett.
0: Right? Yeah, yeah. Yeah. Well, those are great community events, though, no doubt. Yeah. But, yeah, if you're looking for magnitude, you know, right now, I would say the go-to for any of the bigger acts would be Snowden Grove. But if Memphis wanted to compete back, because right now, you've got Mayor Musselwhite down there kicking butt because you got the amphitheater down there, and then you've got the expansion of the Lander Center into convention and hotel space. He's down there, man. He's on a roll. He's got, I don't know what the secret sauce is, but he's on a roll down there. And, you know, will Memphis ever punch back on these things, or will they just continue to cede things to south of the border? Has that momentum become difficult to overcome, or even is there willpower to push back? But Mud Island was one of those symbols, particularly the amphitheater. I mean, I think that brought the acts you could bring in people from all around. I mean, you can bring in some big acts regionally and draw a crowd there. I mean, as you said, you know, you had Robert Plant. I know Alison Krauss, I think, performed there with him. I know Bob Dylan, Journey, Hall & Oates has been there several times. Widespread Panic, 901-683-0989.
9: Got time for a quick call here. Who's on line one?
10: Got Elvis.
9: Hello, sir. It's good to hear from you again. We haven't heard from you in a bit, so it's always good to hear from you, Elvis. What's on your mind, sir?
10: I've been working a lot, but anyway,
9: that's good.
10: I agree with Kim on Mud Island. You know, if the cost efficiency is able to make it up, but the big thing they got to do is security. You know, it's been rough down there lately around the downtown.
9: Yeah.
10: To make it security under control and put the big acts back in there. Well, I think Mud Island would thrive. I've been out there for quite a few shows, and it's a great place for a show.
9: Yeah. What was the last show you remember seeing there?
10: What was that? ZZ Top, I think it was.
9: Oh, nice.
0: Oh, okay, cool.
9: Yeah, Elvis. Heck yeah, brother.
10: Yeah, and like I say, as long as they bring some good names, because like you say, these outside, you know, they've got their little venues and all, but, you know, they're not knocking out the big names. They've got local talent. Which there's nothing wrong with that.
9: No.
10: But, you know, Mud Island with the big names, I think it would rock.
9: All right, Elvis, appreciate that. 901-683-0989 if you want to get in on the conversation here this morning. Headed towards our top of the hour news update from Fox News. Some new numbers out that says American views may be...
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8: Can weapons of war be turned into instruments of peace? This was an intriguing contradiction one man sought to reconcile. Japan, 1942. Martial artist Morihei Ueshiba had gained renown as an invincible warrior amongst the soldiers he helped to train. However, he began to feel a strange dissatisfaction and hatred for conflict. And although he would never forsake his training, Ueshiba sought to find a way to use his skills to unite rather than divide. It was during the worst fighting of World War II that Ueshiba experienced a vision, during which he concluded that the real way of a warrior is the art of peace. Armed with this revelation, Ueshiba dedicated himself to creating a new martial art that one could use to protect themselves without injuring an opponent. And it was after constant refinement that he would give his new system a name, Aikido, which translates to the way of unifying energy, as the techniques he created would allow one to blend with an attacker rather than crush or destroy them. Morihei Ueshiba would continue to promote his art of peace until ultimately passing away in 1969. And yet, there are over 2 million Aikido practitioners worldwide that aim to keep his unique spirit of unity alive.
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13: Pushback, CJ Papa, Fox News. The fourth time is the charm for the House.
14: The concurrent resolution is adopted.
13: Well, voting to clamp down on the president's ability to wage war with Iran. It's largely symbolic and untruth social. The president calls the vote meaningless, bashing the four Republicans, label them bad, joining all the Democrats in the middle of my final negotiations to end the war with the Islamic Republic. Fox's Trey Yinks in Tel Aviv.
15: The president spoke from the Oval Office on Wednesday about the negotiations with the Islamic Republic of Iran, saying the United States has a very powerful deal they are negotiating. The House of Representatives voted 215 to 208. To pass the War Powers Act resolution that symbolically aims to restrict President Trump from taking additional military action against Iran.
13: Now, the president can veto the bill if it passes the Senate. There's another ceasefire in place between Israel and the terror group Hezbollah, but the Israelis are still in Lebanon for now.
16: The ceasefire deal between Israel and Lebanon is dependent on the Iran-aligned militants of Hezbollah halting their attacks. Its renewal was announced by the State Department yesterday. But Israel's defense minister, Israel Katz, says troops will remain in the south of Lebanon, a so-called security zone meant to protect residents of northern Israel. The ceasefire will create some pilot areas inside Lebanon, where Hezbollah would be banned. The plan is a boost to hopes of an end to the war with Iran. The Iranians say any peace deal must cover the conflict in Lebanon too. Jonathan Savage, Fox News.
13: President Trump sent to reveal his $700 million plan to use federal money to help revive the U.S. coal industry. The announcement expected at 3 p.m. Eastern Time. And the New York Knicks winning their 12th straight playoff game, taking game one of the NBA Finals over the Spurs, 105-95 in San Antonio. Game two tomorrow night. 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
7: The Mitch Wright Plumbing, Heating, and Air News Desk. Here's what you need to know.
17: Good morning. The off-ramp remains sluggish right now, heading southbound down Austin Peay and then trying to get on the 40 westbound. We had a crash there earlier that slowed everything down, but they moved it off of the ramp, and so traffic is trying to recover. We've got a road work over to West Memphis on 4055 eastbound, just before the eastern split here. That's got you down to one lane. Union and Cooper still on the scene with an earlier injury crash. I'm Woody Hayes with your total traffic.
18: Here's your forecast from News Channel 3. Get ready for another delightful day ahead. Sunshine, temperatures in the mid-80s. Southeast winds are back and humidity values will be climbing. We're in the upper 80s tomorrow with rain likely for Sunday and Monday. I'm News Channel 3 weather expert Todd Demers.
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21: NBA Finals Game 1. New York Knicks going to San Antonio and take Game 1, 105-95. They lead one game to none in this best of seven series. NHL Final, the Stanley Cup Final, back underway tonight. Vegas Knights hold a one-game-to-none lead, Game 2 in Raleigh, North Carolina. Memphis Football Club with its first win of the season last night in Jackson. They beat the Boom 1-0. Jack Langford scores in the 77th minute. Redbirds beat Louisville 18-4 yesterday. They play again tonight at 7:05 in the AutoZone Liberty Bowl. It'll be January the 2nd at 6:30 at Simmons Bank Liberty Stadium.
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9: 8:05, Memphis Morning News time. All right. Coming up later this hour after our bottom of the hour news, we have Jonathan Savage going to join us from Fox News Radio. It's always good to have Jonathan on with us. He always has interesting updates, and this morning he's talking about 12 officers who were injured.
21: Yeah, okay. To give you the backstory on this, there's video camera footage that has now come out. A man was screaming for police that he was being stabbed by an immigrant in the UK. They couldn't see the stab wounds or didn't look for them right away. They turned him over, roughed him up, handcuffed him while the guy initially got away. That guy had been stabbed multiple times by that immigrant. They let him die right there. And now there is an uprising in the UK, and it has a lot to do with not just that, but that's a flashpoint on all of the illegal immigration that the government has allowed, and also the lack of freedom of speech. And they were going to cite the guy that had been stabbed for hate speech crimes because it was an illegal immigrant. And he said this guy, yeah, Jonathan will have the story on this, but the protests against this, they have now gotten very heated over in the UK over illegal immigration. So Jonathan's got more on that, but I mean, it is bad, bad, bad,
9: bad.
21: I mean, when we have guests on like from the Swamp, our buddy Doug Blair, and we have others, they'll tell you, you know, Europe, particularly England, it's the bellwether for things that could be coming, an illegal immigration. A lot of those pockets of those cities of in London and others, they've lost control of them. They've lost control, and they've lost their minds on people being able to express their displeasure over it.
9: And that case, that happened like a year ago, right? And it, or am I thinking of a different one?
21: You're thinking of a different one.
9: Okay.
21: Yeah. Yeah. They're even arresting little old ladies that are praying across the street from abortion clinics in England. I mean, they have lost their ever loving minds over there. And this is another instance of that. And that'll be coming up at 8:35. And of course, he does have more on international relations with the U.S. and Iran. He can also chat about that as well. Very versatile. That'll be Jonathan Savage.
9: That was the case of Henry Nowak.
21: And just a horrible, horrible story. But now they're going after the killer and the family members, but it took them. But the thing is, this guy didn't have to die. Henry Nowak didn't have to die. So that's coming up at 8:35 this morning on Memphis Morning News. Your calls, your texts too at 901-683-0989. Some of you have sounded off on Mud Island. It seems like the sentiment is it would be great, but there are hurdles. One, what about FedEx Forum and their, you know, what about their first rights of refusal to events?
9: That doesn't pertain to this.
21: Okay. And then also, there are those that still say that they are still nervous about heading downtown, even with the Safe Task Force, that there are concerns that, to restore Mud Island would be one thing cosmetically, but would the vibe and the feeling of safety and having a good time, would that be restored as well? And some question that.
9: Just call it like it is. 8208 says, we all know why downtown is dangerous and trashy. No one wants to go there regularly. More money cannot fix those problems downtown. Message says, makes me sad that I can't show my kids how awesome it used to be. There's a message direct from our Rick's Powder Coating text line at 901-683-0989. The couple of members on Memphis City Council say they will present for a $96,000 approval to at least bring Mud Island ADA compliant so they can start doing some shows. And, you know, if that's what it takes, I guess, to get it back opened up, but at what level? I mean, what when you talk about doing shows there, if you're just going to bring a bunch of local bands, there are so many other places for local bands. I'm not saying that it wouldn't be a success on Mud Island, but it in all of its grandeur, and the facility was built for, like I said, the last shows that I remember, there were Journey, Robert Plant. And so if they spend $96,000 to make it ADA compliant, and then they have a bunch of local bands that I could go see at Minglewood Hall or Growlers or any of these other venues, outdoor or otherwise, is that really a wise investment?
21: It's not highest and best use.
9: No. Just throwing that out there.
21: The end game seems like the end game has to be getting national acts back there.
9: 7247 says it would be awesome, but still not worth leaving Bartlett because of the crime. They want more time of, I guess, and more evidence that it is safer. And, hey, listen, it took a while to get to that point. As bad as it was, it's going to take some time to get back to where people feel comfortable again, if ever. Who's on line one? 901-683-0989. Who's this?
12: It's Charles.
9: Oh, hi, Charles.
12: Well, okay, the last thing I ever saw at the amphitheater in Mud Island was a group called Cake.
9: Yeah, I remember Cake, yeah.
12: Years ago. Well, definitely one of the things that would help Mud Island get fixed is fix the monorail. If people are in a, you know, if they can get into a monorail to get over there, they would probably feel safer going from the parking garage on the monorail. That would help.
9: Yeah, you know, it's pretty sad. The city just abandoned the monorail like the city abandoned so many other things because they wanted to spend their money on something else.
12: Well, yeah, the horrendous thing that that one lady did to Tom Lee Park.
9: Carol Coletta Park.
12: Yeah. I hate that. I was like, I've seen it in pictures. Can't say that I really like it. but yeah, you know, if you fix something that's a more of an expedient way of getting over there, like fixing the monorail, you know, hey, look, friends and engineers that listen to the program,
9: yeah,
12: you know, hey, go to the city and say, let me look at it, see what I can come up with.
9: You know, and what I think those who are really driving and pushing this for Mud Island right now, and then, you know, let's to do whatever we have to do to get it running again and get music back on Mud Island. And I don't disagree with that. I would love to see it back in its heyday and operating at that level. But the city's not going to spend the money to bring it back at that level. So my question is, if we're not going to do it right, and the monorail is part of that, and that's going to take millions to fix that because you let it fall apart, and
21: is the track even safe?
9: I don't know. And the ADA compliance for, you know, the thing about the monorail, that would also help Baron von Opperbein, the museum experience that's happening.
21: Sure.
12: Absolutely. Well, see, I can go back to my island. Do you remember Bud Boogie Beach?
21: Yeah, the mouth of the Mississippi River where people would swim. Yes.
12: Yeah, exactly. I go back that far with it.
9: Well, my thought is if you're going to do it, you got to do it. You got to be all in or nothing.
12: And you know what? What would be a, you know, if the city didn't want to do anything to it, doing, you know, raise them, you know, find the money for it, I would say, you know, like the community that wants to get it back up and going, start a GoFundMe or crowdsource it. And do it by grassroots.
9: Yeah, and they may have been trying that. I don't know. I think those who have really been pushing this are people who reside down there and are in that area. And it's the same thing with Carol Coletta Park. They wanted the park to be changed for them and their likes and their purposes, not for yours and mine and Memphis and May. They wanted their own park. And that's why they changed it. And that's also, I don't even know why Riverside Drive is still closed. I mean, I don't ever frequent that street. I don't really know why. But, you know, Carol Coletta and her husband, they wanted a bike path on Riverside Drive. They got it. They put it in there. They, you know, his company, Montgomery Martin, got the $10 million project to build that bird watching deck down there. Okay, great. So now they can go watch birds on a deck.
12: Yeah, I mean, you can do that. You can do that in your backyard.
9: Yeah. So, hey, Charles, thanks for the call, man.
21: All right, there's Charles at 901-683-0989. Terry says, I've recently been to events in the evening downtown at FedEx Forum in the Orpheum. Not a single problem at all. The police were quite visible and helpful. My family and I had wonderful evenings. That's great news.
9: Yeah, and there's just got to be more and more of those stories getting out. It's just going to take time. More and more people will have to have an experience downtown, crime-free, feel good about it, and then and get on social media and tell their friends, hey, they've got it cleaned up. There's change for the positive. That's just going to take time for that to germinate.
21: Yeah, 901-683-0989 is our phone number. And been talking about under 100,000 to make it ADA compliant. But that, again, that seems like that is a drop in the bucket compared to what the actual structural and cosmetic renovations would be. It would make it functional and accessible for everyone, which would be great. But then to your point, which is a terrific point, if you're going to renovate it, and you're going to renovate it to be small to mid-size, you know, 1,500 or less, you know, types of crowds and events, why do you even really need to do that? If you're going to do it, restore it to its full glory and make it worthwhile.
9: Yeah, and bring in the level of bands that were there before. I know you got to take, they'll say, well, baby steps. We got to get it ADA compliant first. And then we'll update everything else as things progress. And, you know, that's one way to do it. I'm just all or nothing at this point. Let's go, man. And that includes the monorail. I'm with you, Charles. 901-683-0989. Did you see the post that was up by... How long was that post on Andy Ogle's social media about homosexuality yesterday? How long was that up for? Do you
21: know? I don't think it was up for a very long time, but it was up long enough to raise the ire of a lot of people. And it caught the attention of the Speaker of the House, Johnson, as well.
9: And Andy Ogle's, as he said in his post, that he was working on his farm and his phone blew up and started getting all these messages about it. So... the staff member on his communications team, who he says was responsible for, has been reprimanded, and it has been dealt with. It was deleted, and we move on. The post is up at newstalk989.com, the story about it. But what did it say? Homosexuality has no place in America?
21: That's his quote. Yeah, it's a quote from his Twitter account. Yep, happy nuclear family month, it goes on to say, which is... really referencing the Tennessee bill signed into law that celebrates traditional families during the month of June.
9: The Gallup has done a poll recently and suggests that Americans' views are somewhat shifting on same-sex marriage.
21: How so? Interesting.
9: Support is just 65%. You say just 65%. Of people, according to the Gallup poll, who say they support. This was back in, it was up higher than that in 2025, and it's most recently dropped 3 percentage points since 2025, and that's, you know, not, it's been about a year since it slipped from 68%. In 2024, it was even higher than that. It's 70%. The number of Americans, according to Gallup, who said that they support same-sex marriage, is at its highest at 71% in 2022. And it has continually dropped every year ever since. This was a poll done May 1st through the 17th. And it is down 3 points. It's down now to 65%. Again, its peak was at 71% of those who say that they support same-sex marriage.
21: This is and this number, you know, then the you look at it and then you question, well, okay, well, what has caused the shift in that sentiment? And I think one of the first things you can point to is
0: people have gotten tired maybe of some of the messengers.
9: Yeah.
0: I don't think it's a hear me out on this. I don't think it's a people thing necessarily. I think the messaging has been so over the top, so in everybody's faces.
9: In your face. Yep.
0: That people are just tired of the messaging
9: in general. I agree with that, and I think that it is a disagreement with just the overall where you're gonna like it or else kind of push from retail. All of the mistakes
0: sports.
9: And sports. I think people just want to kind of be really just left alone. Listen, you do you. That's fine. I don't have any issues with that at all. And I think the general consensus is, but don't push it on me. If it's not something that I choose, I don't push it on you. Don't push it on me. And that is, it's a general, I'm just saying, umbrella attitude. I think you're right, Tim. And it has now shown up in this Gallup poll of, do you support yes or no same-sex marriage in America? I mean, that's the simplest question.
0: Yeah, I think I think the it is, which if you're in that LGBTQ community, you know, perhaps that's something that may be something that you agree with. It's like just trying to live my life, and then you have these aggressive messages,
9: yeah.
0: And the messages are everywhere, and not everybody feels that is, you know. I mean, that's not something that you just throw out there. Some people just want to quietly live their lives. Others, maybe not so much. Maybe in alignment with that. But I would think that the messaging would be a critical component in the decline in those polls over the last couple of years.
9: Well, the majority has shown that, you know, retail outlets who really pushed it as well. Target was the most notorious, huge mistake with the general public, the general buying public. I mean, look what happened to Bud Light. That was taking it to a whole new level, and that wasn't necessarily same-sex marriage at all. But this is all kind of an umbrella of that, of people are kind of like, all right, I've kind of just had enough of this everywhere I look. I don't know if that's it or not. I think that's certainly an option to consider on why Americans' views are shifting downward in the poll numbers on support for same-sex marriages. We've got 8:22. Jake's morning news.
0: Yeah, Jake's not far away. He's around the corner. Also, Jonathan Savage up in about 12 and a half minutes because it's 8:22.
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17: Good morning. We got a crash on northbound Midtown 240, just where you get up to Lamar. Now, TDOT's on the scene, got everybody over to the shoulder. Still some road work going on in West Memphis, going to slow you down on 4055 eastbound, heading to the split, and a crash at Union and Cooper still going on in Midtown. I'm Wendy Hayes with your total traffic.
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4: 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Ditch and Tim.
9: 8:25. Jake from the Nation of Jake jumps on with us here this morning.
5: Hey, good morning. I am finishing up my sexual harassment training.
9: Oh, good.
5: It's just workplace harassment. It's nothing real sexual about it. I guess that could. These things used to be fun, Ditch. They used to have like different like little like vignettes, like little like characters.
9: Now they're very serious.
5: They're very serious. Yeah. There's no acting. There's no entertainment value. Just somebody barking at you.
9: It's a whole somebody. And you know that's a whole new industry. Producing those things for companies.
5: Oh yeah. Oh yeah. But they used to really wrap their arms around it. There was drama. Like you wanted to know what was going to happen. Like the people get on the elevator, you got all kinds of different big diverse cast. There was one guy who was the villain the whole time.
9: Oh, yeah.
5: And he was like, you know, grabbing people's butts and making lewd comments. And I always kind of liked that character. I was always looking for the character arc, the redemption arc for Chaz, you know? it was always Chad or Chaz or Barry or somebody. And it was the white guy, sometimes a ginger. And he would be a jerk the whole time. And you're like, is this guy gonna save the day or something? Wouldn't that be great? Like, yeah, he makes lewd comments. But then he saves a baby from choking.
9: Yeah.
5: At the end,
9: and, you know, it's always very profiled. You always can tell exactly who was going to be the villain in these videos. I mean, it's like when you go to see a movie at Malco Theaters and they show the guy sitting there in the seat low down with the hoodie on.
5: Oh yeah.
9: The profile that somehow that guy is the bad guy that's going to record the movie on his phone.
5: The creepy white fella, you know, recording parts of the movie on his phone.
9: I always thought that guy looked like Richard Patrick from Filter. I'm like, what are you going after Richard Patrick from Filter?
5: Yeah, kind of looks like one of the Patrick brothers.
0: Yeah, it's because he was taking a picture.
5: Hey, that was good.
9: Nice.
5: Oh, Tim.
9: Bringing it full circle. Huh?
0: I don't go to the plate a lot, but when I swing big.
5: Unscripted. Yeah,
9: Tim's
5: man,
9: very fantastic. Specific in when he swings the bat. He makes sure that it's going to get knocked out of the park. Now, Jake, there has been a suggestion of approving $96,000 by a couple of city council members to at least bring Mud Island ADA compliant so they can at least open the gates.
5: Well, good. Good. You need that. I mean, there's a lot of people who... That was one of the first questions I was asked about the Baron Von Opperbeen in the River of Time. Is that, we had Marvin Stockwell on a few times to talk about it, you know, hype it up.
9: Oh, yeah.
5: And I had questions saying, hey, is it wheelchair accessible? And Marvin assured it as it was, but that he was talking about the Baron Von Opperbeen experience, but the concern was real because is Mud Island ADA compliant? Yeah. I mean, are all the ramps or all the walkways, have they fallen into ruin? And that's a legit question. So that's probably a good idea.
9: Well, Charlie called in and he said, you know what? They need to fix the monorail. And that would also help Baron Von Opperbeen. I mean, if you're going to invest some money in it, let's just do it right.
5: Yeah, they always have some excuses about the parts and the... It's like, hold on a second. We live in the age of 3D printing. And I mean, you're able to get whatever you need. I mean, I'm sure there's. Listen, I know some machinists, man, some CNC guys, and just some guys who work in machine shops. Mm-hmm. They can replicate whatever you need. They can get it to the millimeter. They can make parts for it.
9: But it's this. It's the practice of the city of Memphis to kind of just forget about out of sight, out of mind.
5: Oh, yeah.
9: The trolleys broke down. Yeah, just put them in the garage and don't worry about them anymore. People won't think about it. And
5: even the new stuff falls in disrepair. Beale Street Landing and then the little splash pad over there. Stuff will break and they'll say, okay, just don't worry about it for a while. As long as nobody's complaining or the right people aren't complaining.
9: Yeah.
5: You know, because, you know, you rightly point out all the poles, all the power poles, they're all like held together with brackets from an erector set.
9: You know, we do the flag alerts. I'm about to start doing a poll alert, but I'm like, we don't have enough time to do a poll alert. There are so many.
5: Yeah, too many.
9: It's such a mess. So. All right. Jake's going to chime in this afternoon because he's going to, well, I'm sure there's plenty going to happen between now and three as always, right?
5: Oh, yeah. The agenda gets set for me. So I just got to hang out and wait for stuff to happen. So it'll be a lot of fun. Whatever we talk about, we'll have fun with it.
21: Jake's bracing for incoming. You don't have to brace. Just enjoy it. It's Nation of Jake coming up at 3 o'clock today. See you, Jake. Indeed.
5: Later.
9: It's about 8:30 now. Memphis Morning News, 901-683-0989. Jonathan Savage, Fox News Radio. We will get an update from him here in a couple of minutes on this case in the UK that has that's just really taken hold over there. And now police officers are injured and some of the violence in the streets. We will check in with Jonathan coming up next. 8:31.
1: News. I'm Therese Crowley. President Trump on a peace deal with Iran says it might not happen, or it could happen over the weekend. But four Republicans joined all Democrats voting to halt military action on Iran.
14: On this vote, the yeas are 215 and the nays are 208.
1: That war powers vote will meet President Trump's veto pen. California is still counting. Republican Steve Hilton and Spencer Pratt still holding on to their places toward a November runoff for governor and L.A. mayor. Water will flow to the Lincoln Memorial reflecting pool. Renovations complete by the builder-in-chief.
6: Great concept that never worked because it always leaked. They used stone originally, and the stone leaks because it's got a lot of crevices. And we have a very special material that we use.
1: Painted flag blue. The president says the pool works wonderfully for the first time since it was built in 1922. 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
17: Good morning. A crash reportedly involving a motorcyclist here in the median at I-240, kind of right there at the Elvis Presley overpass between that and Mill Branch. So we got the left lanes blocked in both directions. Crash is mainly on that eastbound side, but some first responders got onto the westbound side. Midtown 240 northbound, just before you get up to Lamar, we have got a crash in the right lane there. I'm Wendy Hayes with your total traffic.
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26: Do you think you could survive with part of your brain missing? This was a puzzling phenomenon one man was capable of living with. Vermont, 1848. 25-year-old foreman Phineas Gage was tamping down explosives with an iron rod when suddenly the powder detonated and shot the instrument through his skull, damaging the front left portion of his brain. Miraculously, Not only did Gage survive the accident, but his intellectual functions remained intact and was able to leave his home after just a month of recuperation, as the damaged portion of his brain had adapted and regenerated after the injury. And although he was unable to return to his previous profession, Gage found employment as a stagecoach driver in Chile before returning to his mother's home in San Francisco, where he would ultimately pass away 12 years after his accident in 1860. Remarkably, the subsequent research into Gage's survival by contemporary and future scientists would lead to the creation of an entirely new field of medicine, earning Gage the title of the man who began neuroscience, as his story clearly showed that the brain was far more complex than previously believed. How might we, like Phineas Gage, inspire others by allowing our scars and pains to be transformed into instruments of healing and change?
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12: Pretty good for a farm boy, isn't it? 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
9: All right, here it's 8:35 now. Memphis Morning News. We go back to December 3rd, I believe it was, 2025, when Henry Nowak got into some sort of disagreement. Something happened with Vikram Digwa. And there was a situation, and he was stabbed. Mr. Digwa stabbed Henry Nowak, and the police showed up and handcuffed him while he was saying he could not breathe and he had been stabbed, and he died in police custody, Henry Nowak, back in December 2025. And now video is being released, and it has caused quite a quite an issue in the UK.
0: Yeah, catching us up on all of this is Jonathan Savage from London. Jonathan, thank you for joining us. How are you?
13: Morning, gentlemen. I'm not bad, thank you.
0: Quite a tragic story about him. It sounds like a man who did not have to die, and tensions have escalated. What should we know about the story in Henry Nowak?
13: Yeah, absolutely awful. It has triggered protests, violent clashes with police, and a debate about race, policing, and public trust. Henry Nowak, coming home from a night out, as you were saying, stabbed to death by Vikram Digwa. But the police believed Vikram Digwa when he said that he had been racially abused, and they arrested Henry Nowak for assault. As you were saying, the body cam footage has horrified everyone, right up to Prime Minister Keir Starmer, with the officer responding when Nowak said, "I'd been stabbed," an officer said, "I don't think you have, mate." They realized later that he had been stabbed. They took the handcuffs off, began CPR, but could not save his life. Vikram Digwa has been sentenced for his murder. But after that, when the body cam footage became public, the anger became intense. There were protests outside a police station in Southampton, the city where it happened. 12 police officers were injured as those protests turned violent. Politicians getting involved as well. One very well-known politician, Nigel Farage, the leader of the Reform UK party, said this is evidence of two-tier policing. The claim that police treat people differently based on race or ethnicity. He called for people to react with pure cold rage.
9: Wow. Vikram Digwa, what happened? What do we know about this guy? And you said that he was found guilty. Is it life in prison?
13: Yeah, he will get life in prison. Sentencing hasn't happened yet, but life in prison is the only sentence for murder in the United Kingdom. 23 years old, member of the Sikh community, and he was carrying two bladed weapons. One was a traditional Sikh kirpan. Observant Sikhs are meant to carry that as part of their faith. They're not meant to carry the much larger dagger, which Digwa was also wielding that night. His mother has been convicted of a charge of attempting to cover up the crime on top of that.
0: Wow. Now, and there obviously the footage has come out. There's been outrage. Had there already been some dissatisfaction You mentioned some claims by others as two-tier policing. Had there been previous claims and this was maybe the straw that broke the camel's back?
13: Yeah, this certainly probably the most highest profile evidence of this in recent times. But also people will go back to other incidents where they say were evidence of that, including places in England where large numbers of girls were systematically sexually abused by groups of Pakistani men. And often it has emerged.

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2: 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A lot of sentiment for change over there. No question about that. Jonathan, thank you so much for joining us on Memphis Morning News. 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
5: Crashing the median here on 240. We're just past the Elvis Presley overpass. So it's between there and Mill Branch. And so we've got the left lanes blocked in both directions of 240. Slowing you down right now, pushing your way on in. 240 northbound at Midtown, just before you get up to Lamar. This one's still in your right lane. Police are still going to direct you around at Shelby Drive in Mendenhall. Early this morning, just after 5 o'clock, we had a crash that took down a pole and wires, and MLGW now on the scene. I'm with you with your total traffic.
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9: 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Get ready for another delightful day ahead. Sunshine, temperatures in the mid-80s, southeast winds are...
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13: Have you ever felt like the weight of the world rested on your shoulders? This was an overwhelming burden one soldier would learn to bear. Russia, 1983. Stanislav Petrov was the duty officer at one of the Soviet Union's missile detection facilities when on September 26th, his monitors detected what appeared to be five U.S. missiles heading towards his homeland. With little time to act, Petrov faced a crucial choice of whether to report the possible threat to his superiors, who in turn would launch a counterattack that would lead to all-out nuclear war. In the end, Petrov would treat the readings as a false alarm, which was later proven true after it was determined that satellites had mistaken the reflection of the sun off of clouds for attacking missiles. While initially reprimanded by his superiors, Petrov would later gain international recognition for his decision that veritably saved the world. And yet, he would humbly brush aside such praise, eventually leaving the military to care for his ailing wife and live as a simple farmer before ultimately passing away in 2017 at the age of 77. How might we, like Stanislav Petrov, be instruments of peace in a world threatened by destruction for more than just nuclear weapons?
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0: is somewhat of a model for other cities, citing the crime reduction efforts in Memphis as a model. The federal government saying that they're inviting other cities to apply the same model and apply for a portion of $300 million that they've made available to improve policing efforts, according to a document that was released yesterday called the Model Cities Initiative, using similar tactics that were used for and have been used and continue to be used as the Memphis Safe Task Force to implement comprehensive and innovative strategies to reduce crime. They say, well, it's worked in Memphis. It has, let's make this same thing available to other cities around the country. So that is out there.
1: Memphis Morning News, it's 8:47. And just when you thought the season of entertainment was done at the Bartlett Performing Arts and Conference Center, I say nay, nay. We still have some entertaining right. to do. And you know what? They say, catch me outside. Well, you're going to catch him outside. Michael Bollinger from Bartlett Performing Arts Hello, Conference Michael. Center.
2: Hi, guys. How you doing? You're cracking me up with nay, nay.
1: Sounds
2: like a goat or something, you know?
1: Taking it old school. How you been,
2: good,
1: pal?
2: Good. It's good seeing you guys.
1: Let me tell you, I had a blast at the Phil Collins tribute. That was so much
2: fun.
1: He
2: did a great job, didn't he?
1: When he was walking around the crowd doing Sussudio and putting the microphone in people's faces during the, you know, very end of that. My wife was terrified that he was going to come by because she's so shy.
2: Did he?
1: But she had a blast.
2: Did he come by her?
1: Within about three seats.
2: Okay.
1: Yeah, it was a close call, but we had such a good time. And I know that, you know, that was part of toward the end of the season, which was another fantastic season.
2: No, and he really loves doing that show.
1: Yeah. That was fun. The season was terrific, of course. Congratulations on that. But you're not done yet.
2: No. We have, we've got all kinds of theater camps in the summer. But sure. Why I'm here today is I like you guys, and I thought I would come and hear you say nay, nay. And second, we have two concerts we do every spring. Music by the Lake, because I have a lake at my theater.
0: Yeah.
2: So, and we got a green there. So you go sit on the green. We put up a stage and enjoy the show. And so the first one is next Friday, the 12th.
1: Okay.
2: It's free music, 6 to 9 p.m. That is a band called Almost Elton John and the Rocket Men. The lead singer is Jared Price. He's originally from the land of Elvis here.
1: Yeah.
2: Taught himself how to play piano. And he, like every single weekend, plays somewhere in the Mid-South or Midwest with this band. Also, interestingly enough, a few years ago, Elton John's foundation in New York City hired him to do a performance that Elton John was at. Now, that's no pressure, is it?
1: No.
2: But they met and became friends, and he's just really wonderful.
0: They're amazing. I saw him last year at the Italian Festival.
2: Yeah.
0: And just, I mean, it is they bring the energy of an Elton John show. They right. bring the entire band that he has put together.
2: Right. And the whole evening is they got a great band, six-piece band, for all from the best of the Mid-South. But Jared does a great job with all the lead singing. And, you know, some of Elton John's songs are like Still Standing,
0: mm-hmm.
2: Benny and the Jets, Tiny Dancer, Candle in the Wind. What's another one?
0: All the big hits.
1: I mean, you've got...
0: Rocket Man.
2: Rocket Man.
1: I was saying Circle of Life, of course, from... he did, of course, from Lion King. He did the theme of that.
2: Oh,
1: you know,
2: yeah.
1: He wrote that music, too.
2: But you'll love it. It's outside. Yeah. If it rains, we just move inside my theater. But we got food vendors there, so you can get some food. There'll be beer and wine or just soda and water.
1: I love these shows because when you have an artist like Almost Elton John, it's a great chance to bring the kids out, too.
2: Yeah, right.
1: And introduce them to that music, that era of music, which spans, of course, so much. I mean, some of the kids may, you know, remember The Lion King, but do you remember Benny and the Jets? Do you remember some of the older stuff that he did? Candle in the Wind?
2: Yeah, and then that's a great song. It makes you cry. And then on the 26th of this month, we have Almost Famous. You said you know them.
0: Oh, yeah.
1: Yeah.
2: And they're this band of professional musicians. They did a lot of work in Nashville and toured with some very large artists. And all they do for their three-hour concert, 6 to 9 p.m., is they don't do it chronologically, but they play nothing but hits, and they don't talk in between. They just go right into the next song. But from, like, the late 60s to the first decade of 2000s. But, I mean, and it doesn't matter, really, when you were born, because they're big enough songs, you go, oh, I know that.
0: Yeah.
2: I know that. I know that. And they are a great time.
0: Scott
2: and,
0: Sudbury, great guy.
1: Sounds like from the Beatles to Britney.
2: Yeah.
1: Something like that. Now, you know, these performances out at the lake, June 12th, and I think you said June 26th.
2: 26.
1: 6 to 9 p.m., of course. The Bartlett Performing Arts and Conference Center is out in the 3600 block of Appling Road. You can't miss it when you get out there. It's right. out in beautiful Bartlett. Normally, for that type of entertainment, people would expect to spend $40, $50 a head for something like that. How much y'all charging out at the lake?
2: It's free.
0: Bring the kids. Yeah, just don't bring the fishing pole, right? No fishing on the lake.
1: Or swimming.
2: Yeah, it's a gift that we the city of Bartlett does for the citizens of Bartlett and the citizens of Mid-South that want to join us. And it just really is. What I love is if it's a nice day that doesn't rain, and neither one of them, I'm telling you, will rain. But once you get to about 8 o'clock, 7:30, 8 o'clock, and the sun sets behind the band, but it's reflecting off the lake, and it is just pretty.
0: That's the same park where you got the big tennis courts over there too. That's a nice park.
2: No,
0: isn't it? Or am I thinking a different one?
2: I know where you're talking about. Okay. I'm thinking
0: over by the fire station.
2: Right. We don't have any tennis courts there. Yeah. You know, but bring a tennis ball if you want. I don't care.
1: You know? Just don't throw it in the lake. You can bring lawn chair or blanket. Yes.
2: Yeah.
1: You can bring your own picnic. Right.
2: Yeah. But there is food there. Yeah.
1: Okay. There's plenty of food trucks. I see the list. You got a little bit of. You got a little bit of something for everybody there, which is really good. Just don't, keep like the glassware.
2: Right.
1: And the bottles.
2: No glass. Right.
1: The glass bottles.
2: Right.
1: Keep those away. So when are you going to unveil the 26-27 season? When is that coming?
2: It will be unveiled at the concert on the 26th of this month.
1: All right.
2: And we got some really great artists coming up. Really great artists. Did I say they were great artists?
1: You did.
2: And it's going to be a good season. I'm very excited about it.
0: How did this season turn out for you? You had some really good, you had a really
2: good
0: list.
2: Good attendance and very good. And, you know, when I walked in, you were saying you came to see a show, the Phil Collins.
1: Yes.
2: Tribute.
1: Yeah.
2: And he was just remarkable. I don't do just tribute shows. We do other shows. But I do about three tributes a year, but they're usually exceptional. And
1: you had Patsy Cline tribute this year, right?
2: Yeah.
1: Uh-huh. And you've done Linda Ronstadt in the past, if not this year as well.
2: Those were the three this year.
1: And Phil Collins. Okay, so I passed the test, 3 for 3.
2: You did really well, man. Yeah,
1: okay.
2: Yeah.
1: Now, BPAC.org is where you can get more information. You can, and again, the address is the 3600 block of Appling Road. You can't miss music by the lake, which is always a fun time. And hey, it gets you out of the building, gets you some fresh air, and you get to hear almost Elton John. Ditch, back me up on this. I mean, I never hear a bad thing about that. I mean, everybody enjoys what Jared Price does with that band.
0: Yeah. It's a phenomenal show. He puts together a really good show. All the costumes that you would expect at an Elton show, the glasses, but his piano playing, he's got it down.
2: Yeah, and they bring a red grand piano.
0: Yeah. Yep.
1: Oh, wow. Okay.
2: Yeah.
1: Yeah, that's kind of his signature.
2: It is.
1: Yeah.
2: It's strong enough for him to jump on and lay on and all that. And the trick is, don't tell anybody, it's actually not a real grand piano because those things are really heavy. It's a shell, but he puts his electric keyboard inside of it. You know what I mean? So they can move with it.
0: Oh, nice.
1: Well, tell us how the sausage is made. Right.
2: And then Almost Famous on the 26th. Right. And just come out and enjoy and have fun.
1: Michael, great to see you. And we'll see you out there on the 12th. Again, that's out at the Bartlett Performing Arts and Conference Center. We got to roll out of here. We got to close the curtain for the day.
2: Curtain's coming down. It's good seeing you.
0: Appreciate you coming in and seeing us today,
2: man. Thanks for letting me in. I think I'm a day early.
1: It's all right.
0: Brian Kilmeade Show coming up next.
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12: What's the boldest idea you've ever had? Sometimes, all it takes to bring people together is a single dream. Canada, 1977. Teenage athlete Terry Fox is diagnosed with a form of cancer that necessitated the amputation of his right leg. Nevertheless, Fox was grateful for the care he was given and sought to raise awareness about the importance of cancer research. And so, he proposed a bold idea. A solo run across the country, during which he sought to raise $24 million, or $1 per Canadian citizen at the time. Armed with a prosthetic running leg, Fox began his Marathon of Hope in 1980 at the tip of the Canadian East Coast. From there, he continued to run 26 miles per day, during which he was encouraged by fans of his noble cause. Unfortunately, after 143 days and 3,339 miles, Fox was forced to quit his run after his cancer had returned and spread to his lungs, which would lead to his untimely death at the age of 22 in 1981. However, not only has Terry Fox become a national hero, but more than $900 million have since been donated in his name toward the cause for a cure he gave his life for.
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15: I'm Bill Hemmer, and these are the most impactful moments in American history. On December 18, 2019, the House of Representatives convened for a historic moment. In a mostly party-line vote, the House approved two articles of impeachment, abuse of power and obstruction of Congress, against President Trump. It was a moment Democrats had been preparing for months, all stemming from a phone call between President Trump and Ukrainian President Zelensky. It would mark the third presidential impeachment in U.S. history, a vote that tested the tolerance of Congress and the strength of a leader. Supporters of the president said it was a witch hunt, while critics believed it was a necessary act to protect democracy. The Senate would ultimately acquit President Trump on both charges, but the impeachment itself was a sharp shock with echoes that still ring through the country today. I'm Bill Hemmer, Fox News.
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16: Maybe this weekend. I'm Therese Crowley, Fox News. President Trump says a peace deal with Iran might not happen, or it may this weekend, and defines the ceasefire as when you're shooting more moderately. Fox's Griff Jenkins.
17: Despite Iranian reports that peace talks have ceased, the president says talks are actually going pretty well and that a deal may soon be at hand.
18: The negotiation itself has gone very well, actually. Very well.
19: Mr. President.
18: It could happen. If it happens, and it might not happen, you know, who knows. But if it happens, it could happen like over the weekend.
17: Meanwhile, Following a sign of growing GOP frustrations on Capitol Hill, four House Republicans joined Democrats in passing a war powers resolution rebuking the president's war in Iran. That now heads to the Senate, but if it passes in the Senate, you can bet that it will be vetoed at the president's desk.
16: And meet the president's veto pen. California still counting primary votes from Tuesday. Republican governor frontrunner Steve Hilton says therein lies the problem.
8: This election system that they've created here is just another monument to their uselessness, another version of high-speed rail.
16: Fox's Madeline Rivera says Republicans Hilton and L.A. mayoral candidate Spencer Pratt are still holding leads with their agenda for change.
13: The latest numbers from the Associated Press show Hilton with about 28% of the vote. Democrat Javier Becerra is in second place of nearly 26%, and fellow Democrat Tom Steyer is in third place with roughly 20%. But millions of votes still need to be counted, which, of course, could change the results. And part of the delay is because so many people in California vote by mail, and those ballots, of course, take longer to receive, verify, and count. Hilton is frustrated. So the uncounted ballots could lean Democratic, but Hilton thinks he'll maintain his lead because people are hungry for change.
16: The count could take weeks in all. 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
24: June 4th, Martha Stewart was indicted by a federal grand jury in 2003 for securities fraud and obstruction of justice. Congress passed the 19th Amendment to the Constitution in 1919, which officially granted women the right to vote. The Battle of Midway officially commenced between Japanese and U.S. naval forces in 1942 and would end as one of the most decisive U.S. victories against Japan during World War II. King George III was born in London, England in 1738. It would go on to gain infamy as a tyrant and catalyst of the American Revolution. I'm Maximilian. Make this day.
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1: 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Our number here direct to the studio if you want to get in on the conversations this morning. Got a couple more minutes left. The feds are using Memphis and the crackdown with the Memphis Safe Task Force.

0: This is Jim Shoemaker. 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
2: Fox News, I'm CJ Papa. President Trump lashing out following a House vote to limit his war powers with Iran, posting on Truth Social.
5: In a meaningless vote, the House voted for bad Republicans and all of the Democrats to limit my war powers right in the middle of my final negotiations to end the war with the Islamic Republic of Iran. Who would do such an unpatriotic thing? They know where the negotiations stand. The Democrats are fueled by Trump derangement syndrome.
2: Fox's Griff Jenkins at the White House, Iran's supreme leader, speaking the anniversary of the death of the Ayatollah, posts the enemy has been defeated in the confrontation with the armed forces. This, as President Trump says, there could be a peace deal by the weekend with Iran. The number of people filing first-time unemployment benefits rising slightly more than expected, but within a healthy job market range. 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
6: June 4th, Martha Stewart was indicted by a federal grand jury in 2003 for securities fraud and obstruction of justice. Congress passed the 19th Amendment to the Constitution in 1919, which officially granted women the right to vote. The Battle of Midway officially commenced between Japanese and U.S. naval forces in 1942 and would end as one of the most decisive U.S. victories against Japan during World War II. King George III was born in London, England in 1738. It would go on to gain infamy as a tyrant and catalyst of the American Revolution. I'm Maximilian. Make this.
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6: Would you willingly risk death for the good of your countrymen? This was the overwhelming patriotism one man heroically possessed. Poland, 1940. Underground resistance leader Witold Pilecki was given a selfless mission: to infiltrate and report on the conditions his compatriots faced while imprisoned in the infamous death camp, Auschwitz. To do so, Pilecki willingly allowed himself to be arrested by the Nazis during a street roundup in Warsaw. Once inside, Pilecki not only established an underground resistance within the camp, but also assisted in escapes, even giving up his own early escape plans for an inmate in greater danger. Eventually, though, Pilecki made a 100-kilometer escape journey on foot in 1943, after which he prepared an exhaustive report for Allied forces, which was tragically ignored and regarded as too horrifying to be true. Furthermore, even after the Nazi occupation, Pilecki faced further imprisonment by the Polish communist regime, who would unjustly execute him after a sham trial in 1948. However, Witold Pilecki would gain the recognition he deserved when his true story was released after the fall of communism, earning him the acclaim of his fellow countrymen, who forever remember him as a symbol of selfless patriotism.
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9: What risks would you be willing to take to tell a compelling story? Little did one woman know that her answer to this question would forever transform the shape of journalism. New York, 1887. 23-year-old journalist Nellie Bly is tasked with a harrowing assignment to investigate the living conditions of a mental institute on an island in the East River. To do so, Bly heroically posed as a patient in order to experience and report on such matters firsthand, which would lead to the publication of an exposé that prompted governments to push for greater reforms and funding for mental health care. However, Bly would continue to challenge her boundaries as a journalist, as just 2 years later, she would embark on an ambitious solo trip around the world in order to beat the fictional record in Jules Verne's novel, Around the World in 80 Days, which she would inevitably complete in just 72 days, further cementing her status as a female pioneer in the male-dominated field. Nellie Bly would go on to become the first female combat journalist during World War I, before tragically passing away from pneumonia at the age of 57 in 1922. And yet, she is forever remembered as a foundress of investigative journalism, whose impact continues to inspire the countless women who follow in her footsteps.
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1: Scott Pelley is a pompous...
2: kind of a Simpsons character.
1: Yeah, with a jaw like this. What, tell me how... It's like, you're from Texas, dude.
3: He lashed out at Nick Bilton,
2: the new boss of 60 Minutes.
3: Screaming at your boss in front of everyone, then leaking that to the press.
2: And Nick Bilton says, do you want to take this private? This seems like a... getting like a little heated right now. Yeah. And he's like, no, we're gonna do this in public right now.
3: For me, you, and the New York Times. This guy just took a job. He's not an ideologue.
2: Right.
3: He has no background as being an ideologue. And he's like, you have no experience. Like, how dare you? Derating supersede general politeness to a new boss and berating them because you want to record it, send it to the New York Times, make a hero of yourself. You're not welcome here. It's like, why? You're not my real dad. It's like, okay, relax.
4: So that's the Fifth Column broadcast, and that is Michael Moynihan, Camille Foster, Matt Welch, talking about the choice by Scott Pelley to put on a show and then get fired and then say, I wanted to keep my job. And they came out and said, no, you didn't. You clearly wanted to do this the whole time. And they claimed, they said Barry Weiss is lying because behind closed doors, he did try to keep his job. No, there wasn't. And you don't act like that and try to keep your job. You go out because you made $25 million a year, maybe more, for 40 years. And you decided that I'm going to leave because I don't like the direction CBS is going. Well, guess what else? Oracle founders, Oracle just bought CBS. It's been buried in third place for 25, 30 years. 60 Minutes is a success, but nobody looks at it as balanced. It's an interesting magazine with a great legacy, but nobody says, wow, Donald Trump's getting a fair shot there today. I mean, it's basically in Oregon. Look at Leslie Stahl. Never apologized for what she did. And they don't like the direction. So Scott Pelley's gone. Good riddance.
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8: Do you think you could survive with part of your brain missing? This was a puzzling phenomenon one man was capable of living with. Vermont, 1848. 25-year-old foreman Phineas Gage was tamping down explosives with an iron rod when suddenly the powder detonated and shot the instrument through his skull, damaging the front left portion of his brain. Miraculously, not only did Gage survive the accident, but his intellectual functions remained intact and was able to leave his home after just a month of recuperation, as the damaged portion of his brain had adapted and regenerated after the injury. And although he was unable to return to his previous profession, Gage found employment as a stagecoach driver in Chile, before returning to his mother's home in San Francisco, where he would ultimately pass away 12 years after his accident in 1860. Remarkably, the subsequent research into Gage's survival by contemporary and future scientists would lead to the creation of an entirely new field of medicine, earning Gage the title of the man who began neuroscience. As his story clearly showed that the brain was far more complex than previously believed. How might we, like Phineas Gage, inspire others by allowing our scars and pains to be transformed into instruments of healing and change?
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11: Be a deal coming. Gianna Gelosi, Fox News. President Trump expressed optimism on diplomacy, but as talks continue with Iran, so do Tehran's escalations in the Middle East. Yesterday, Iran targeted Kuwait's civilian airport with missiles and drones. The barrage caused heavy damage, killing one and injuring dozens and suspending all flights. Fox's Griff Jenkins.
12: The president saying that a deal may be at hand despite Iranian reports that the peace talks have ceased, and if this deal were signed, it could allow the U.S. to go in and get that so-called near-bomb-grade enriched uranium. Complicating talks, Israel's increased fighting in Lebanon, which led to friction between President Trump and Prime Minister Netanyahu earlier this week. The State Department now says this. Israel and Lebanon reaffirm that they have no hostile intent towards one another and committed to continuing direct negotiations to build confidence, resolve all outstanding issues, and work toward a comprehensive agreement between the two countries.
11: Fox's Jonathan Savage has more on the ceasefire between Israel and Lebanon.
13: The ceasefire deal between Israel and Lebanon is dependent on the Iran-aligned militants of Hezbollah halting their attacks. Its renewal was announced by the State Department yesterday. But Israel's defense minister, Israel Katz, says troops will remain in the south of Lebanon, a so-called security zone meant to protect residents of northern Israel. The ceasefire will create some pilot areas inside Lebanon where Hezbollah would be banned. The plan is a boost to hopes of an end to the war with Iran. The Iranians say any peace deal must cover the conflict in Lebanon too. Jonathan Savage, Fox News.
11: Meantime, in a sign of growing GOP frustrations on Capitol Hill, four House Republicans joined Democrats in passing an Iran war powers resolution. The resolution now heads to the Senate, where if passed, it would still likely be vetoed by the president the moment it lands on his desk. America's listening to Fox News.
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8: June 4th, Martha Stewart was indicted by a federal grand jury in 2003 for securities fraud and obstruction of justice. Congress passed the 19th Amendment to the Constitution in 1919, which officially granted women the right to vote. The Battle of Midway officially commenced between Japanese and U.S. naval forces in 1942 and would end as one of the most decisive U.S. victories against Japan during World War II. King George III was born in London, England in 1738. It would go on to gain infamy as a tyrant and catalyst of the American Revolution. I'm Maximilian. Make this.
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9: Do you think you could survive with part of your brain missing? This was a puzzling phenomenon one man was capable of living with. Vermont, 1848. 25-year-old foreman Phineas Gage was tamping down explosives with an iron rod when suddenly the powder detonated and shot the instrument through his skull, damaging the front left portion of his brain. Miraculously, not only did Gage survive the accident, but his intellectual functions remained intact and was able to leave his home after just a month of recuperation, as the damaged portion of his brain had adapted and regenerated after the injury. And although he was unable to return to his previous profession, Gage found employment as a stagecoach driver in Chile before returning to his mother's home in San Francisco, where he would ultimately pass away 12 years after his accident in 1860. Remarkably, the subsequent research into Gage's survival by contemporary and future scientists would lead to the creation of an entirely new field of medicine, earning Gage the title of the man who began neuroscience, as his story clearly showed that the brain was far more complex than previously believed. How might we, like Phineas Gage, inspire others by allowing our scars and pains to be transformed into instruments of healing and change?
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1: The onus is on you to prove that there is no corruption happening.
2: Well,
1: that is your responsibility as the Secretary of State. And you know what? Normally, we would have access to that data. That's the transparency.
2: You just don't know where to look.
1: But you're not showing us any receipts. Well, then show us.
2: Can
1: show the receipts. Have the documentation. You don't have this time yet.
2: Yeah, what kind of thing is this? What is this? You get asked questions for 5 minutes and you don't get time to answer. It's not a hearing.
3: I think you said clown
2: show
3: before.
2: Like a dunk tank? What is this?
4: It was. I mean, this woman's just yelling, and then she tried to score points on Rubio. I would just say this. I know you don't like Pam Bondi, and you constantly spar with Pete Hegseth. But you've known Marco Rubio for 20 years. And if you've ever met him, even though he was never in the House, everybody knows Rubio. So why don't you just use that advantage? If you disagree with everything President Trump is doing, why don't you just ask a question and then say, here's my problem with Iran. Here's my problem with Cuba. Here's my problem with Venezuela. I wish you didn't help Argentina. I think you've alienated Canada. And just hear what they have to say. And then you listen, and then you come back again. And if that ends up being an exchange that helps your career, that's fine. That's called good Q&A. But he's so competent. Trying to score on him and say that he was wearing shoes that were too big because Donald Trump gave it to him. You got the wrong guy. Same thing with Mark Wayne Mullen, telling him to shut up, and you think that you make him look bad? Seems to be obvious. When we come back, Dick Stockton, one of America's finest sportscasters, on the Knicks Spurs series.
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7: News. I'm Therese Crowley. President Trump says a peace deal with Iran could happen over the weekend or it might not happen.
8: The president spoke in the Oval Office yesterday saying that the United States is very close to making a powerful deal. He added that the Obama deal was a disgrace.
9: If we can get something down in writing which will accomplish the same thing without killing everybody, I'd like to do that. Most of my people, I think, would like to do that.
7: And he called a House vote to halt military action on Iran meaningless and unpatriotic with a veto on the way. Trump term one now. National Security Advisor John Bolton agrees to plead guilty to one of 18 counts of retaining classified information in a deal to avoid prison time. Today's jobless stats grew more than expected. AI was the leading cause of job cuts for the third straight month, yet the Dow soared over 800 points for a new intraday high over 51,500. 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
10: Memphis police investigating a shooting on Goodwill Lane in North Memphis. Thankfully, police say no one was hurt. Memphis police also using drones to help officers respond to calls faster. The department says drones can give officers a live look at a scene before they arrive. And one recently helped find a domestic disturbance suspect. In North Memphis, a new development plan for the Smoky City area near Jackson and Decatur. Smoky City Market would bring affordable housing, retail, restaurants, and even a temporary beer garden to the neighborhood. And sunsets at Beale Street Landing kicking off tonight on the Memphis Riverfront. That event will run from 6 to 9 with live music from Carrie Lee, plus local food, drinks, and of course that great view of the sunset over the Mississippi River. 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
14: Do you think you could survive with part of your brain missing? This
3: was a puzzling phenomenon one man was capable of living with. Vermont, 1848. 25-year-old foreman Phineas Gage was tamping down explosives with an iron rod when suddenly the powder detonated and shot the instrument through his skull, damaging the front left portion of his brain. Miraculously, not only did Gage survive the accident, but his intellectual functions remained intact and was able to leave his home after just a month of recuperation, as the damaged portion of his brain had adapted and regenerated after the injury. And although he was unable to return to his previous profession, Gage found employment as a stagecoach driver in Chile before returning to his mother's home in San Francisco, where he would ultimately pass away 12 years after his accident in 1860. Remarkably, the subsequent research into Gage's survival by contemporary and future scientists would lead to the creation of an entirely new field of medicine, earning Gage the title of the man who began neuroscience, as his story clearly showed that the brain was far more complex than previously believed. How might we, like Phineas Gage, inspire others by allowing our scars and pains to be transformed into instruments of healing and change?
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0: 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I've been surfing here since I was a kid. 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
11: How would you feel if your hometown became a battlefield? This was the stressful reality one woman would learn to conquer. Richmond, Virginia, 1860. Abolitionist and philanthropist Elizabeth Van Loo is faced with the choice of fleeing north as the threat of civil war draws near. Instead, she decides to stay behind in the capital of the Confederacy, where she not only offers aid to Union POWs, but also helps to organize a sophisticated spy network to help slaves and prisoners escape their unjust bondages, known as the Richmond Underground. Such was the effect of Van Loo's intelligence ring that it was said of her that she represented all that was left of the power of the U.S. government in the city of Richmond. However, she was not alone in her efforts, as it was discovered following the Civil War that she had an African-American spy planted inside of Jefferson Davis's Confederate White House, codenamed Mary Elizabeth Bowser, who played the facade of the dutiful slave while also listening in on vital conversations and stealing information from the president's office. Both Van Loo and Bowser would eventually pass away by 1900, but the efforts of these and other heroic women still live on today in the nation they helped to reunite.
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13: I made a crack there talking about the Scott Pelley news as being sort of a Hungarian oligarchic style takeover of the media. And I mean that sort of as a joke, but also sort of deadly serious.
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15: It'd be like Scott Pelley. They're burning it all down because they want to please Donald Trump.
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17: Okay, let me tell you who you just heard from. Rachel Maddow, Brian Stelter of CNN, who's going to have as an employee Oracle Ball Paramount, which owns CNN, and Terry Moran used to be on ABC, and he was asked to leave too because of his biasness. And I don't think they're getting rid of it. I think everyone's missing it. I've never met Barry Weiss, but I think everyone's missing the point. CBS has been withering, the worst morning show, the worst evening newscast. And even though 60 Minutes had good ratings, it was looked at as biased. Like, for example, SNL, you know, supposed to be a comedy show. It got ratings aren't terrible, but it's a biased network. You're no longer fair and balanced. Stephen Colbert lost all that money. But bottom line is it was comedy in there, but it was 70% of it wasn't. So they're saying we've got to straighten this out because it's losing money. So one thing we could do is change the perceptions. We're going to change the people. And the arrogance in which we're seeing when Scott Pelley spoke up, Sharon Alfonsi was outraged. She was not renewed, and he was fired. And you don't get up and say what he said. Say you're not worthy. Your resume's thin. I don't think you can do the job. You were brought here to burn it down, and I'm not going to sit. Anybody who talks to their boss like that, any work, I don't care if you're, you know, laying cable on the bottom of the ocean, in the middle of it in a ship, and you start putting down your boss, who's the captain of that ship, you're fired. So why would it be any different? The good news for Scott Pelley, he probably made $30 million a year for the last 40 years, and he can go hang out on the beach, or he can go get a podcast and see how hard it is to do it yourself without a network behind you. Don't forget One Nation, Sunday at 10 o'clock. 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
29: A message to scammers. I'm Lisa Brady, Fox News, as a federal crackdown on fraud continues.
30: With our state and local partners, the Department of Justice will be working day and night to identify you, arrest you, and imprison you.
29: Acting U.S. Attorney General Todd Blanche in Ohio, along with other top officials, including the FBI director, to announce the latest charges and schemes to defraud taxpayer-funded services, also announcing a partnership with Ohio officials, the way Blanche says it should be in every state.
30: This is an example when federal and state partners work together toward justice. Our cases are stronger, the deterrence is greater, and the biggest problems facing our country, the ones we've been told are just the way it is, there's nothing we can do about it, start to look solvable because they are.
29: Medicaid and Medicare services a big focus for the Trump anti-fraud task force. The FBI now has a most wanted fraudsters list and says scam centers around the world are preying on American seniors. An Iran proxy in Lebanon is rejecting a renewed ceasefire signed by Lebanon and Israel after talks in Washington. The deal includes creating security zones where Hezbollah would be banned.
0: This agreement was dependent on the Iran-backed militants of Hezbollah ending their hostile actions against Israel. The group's leader says agreeing to the demand that they leave southern Lebanon would mean surrender, defeat, and achieving the enemy's goals. The ongoing conflict between Israel and Hezbollah threatens to derail the peace process with Iran. Tehran insists there has to be peace in Lebanon as part of any agreement with the United States.
29: Fox's Jonathan Savage. Agriculture Secretary Brooke Rollins just telling a House panel the first U.S. case of New World screwworm in decades can be contained.
1: We are using every tool at our disposal to eliminate this threat to our livestock producers and to our national security.
29: The flesh-eating parasite was confirmed in a calf in Texas. 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
2: Memphis police investigating a shooting on Goodwill Lane in North Memphis. Thankfully, police say no one was hurt. Memphis police also using drones to help officers respond to calls faster. The department says drones can give officers a live look at a scene before they arrive. And one recently helped find a domestic disturbance suspect. In North Memphis, a new development plan for the Smoky City area near Jackson and Decatur. Smoky City Market would bring affordable housing, retail, restaurants, and even a temporary beer garden to the neighborhood. And sunsets at Beale Street Landing kicking off tonight on the Memphis Riverfront. That event will run from 6 to 9 with live music from Carrie Lee, plus local food, drinks, and of course that great view of the sunset over the Mississippi River. 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
3: What lengths would you be willing to go to for the sake of freedom? This was a heavy question one man would bravely conquer. South Carolina, 1862. 23-year-old sailor Robert Smalls was one of seven enslaved crew members aboard the CSS Planter who seized their opportunity for freedom by commandeering the steamship before retrieving their family members who were waiting ashore. Knowledgeable of local mine paths and nautical codes, Smalls was able to deceive Confederate forces as he painstakingly navigated the planter towards the nearby Union naval blockade, to whom he gifted his vessel to be used against his now former oppressors. Such was the impression Smalls had made that he not only heroically served the Union in the Civil War, but was also named the first African-American captain of a military vessel aboard the very ship he stole. After the war, Smalls would use his military pension to bolster his brethren during the Reconstruction era and go on to serve as a state and national member of the House of Representatives, during which time he authored legislation that established the first free compulsory public school system in the United States. Robert Smalls would pass away at the age of 75 from natural causes in 1915, leaving behind a legacy of selfless service in the face of suffering.
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5: How would you feel if you weren't recognized for an historic contribution? The greatest stories are often left unrecorded behind the scenes. Hollywood, 1939. Actress and dancer Karen Marsh was hired by MGM as Judy Garland's stand-in for their latest film, The Wizard of Oz, as the two were strikingly similar in build and height. To avoid Garland the tedium of being on set while cameras were being adjusted, Marsh would continually pace through the land of Oz until each scene was properly framed for the former to step in. And although hers were the feet that famously tapped the legendary ruby slippers together, as a stand-in, Marsh's role in the eventual masterpiece would go uncredited. Nevertheless, Marsh would continue acting and dancing until her career was cut tragically short by a plane crash in 1949, which she miraculously survived, but was told she would never dance again due to an injury to her left foot. However, she would prove her physicians wrong, and at over a century old, continues to donate her talents as a dance therapy instructor. Karen Marsh is one of the last surviving members of the Wizard of Oz, and has since gained the recognition she deserves as an ambassador at fan events and reunions, as she relentlessly perseveres down her own lengthy yellow brick road.
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0: Vince Colonnais.

0: You see, President Trump in his interview with Miranda Devine yesterday, he once again, how many times can people possibly ask him about if he likes J.D. Vance or Marco Rubio for a presidential ticket? I'm not, by the way, this is not an attack on Miranda. I just mean every time he gets asked about this, every time he says, I think they're great and I think they're going to be unstoppable. Listen to President Trump talk about these guys and compare it to the way the media talks about them and whether Donald Trump likes either of them. Remember that, the New York Times piece attacking J.D. Vance?
1: The 2028, the Democrats, who knows who they're going to field. Yeah. They don't have a great candidates. But you have a cornucopia of talent.
2: We have a lot of talent.
1: And you've talked about J.D. and Marco Rubio, and I think you like sort of
2: good.
1: Yeah, putting great. Them
2: they're
1: in
2: both very talented. So they're both great. Well, yeah. I like them both. And I like them together. You know, it would be great. I don't know how you beat them if they're together. That would be a great team. J.D. and Marco would be a great team. I don't know. You know, they have to agree to it, right? We haven't. Yeah. We still have, you know, we have a long time left. We have more than 2.5 years, substantially more than 2.5 years. So
1: Marco's a lot older. Would you?
2: Well, not a lot older, but he's older. But
1: 14.
2: They're both young guys.
1: Yeah.
2: I mean,
0: you can tell Miranda prefers Marco Rubio. I love listening to clips like this. I'm like, well, Miranda's like pushing him. Like, well, maybe go with Marco instead. He's like, yeah, they're fine. They're like kind of the same age. Whatever.
2: Very talented. They get along really well. I mean, I watch them all the time. I mean, I study them as they're with each other. I find it very interesting. I sort of like politics. But I would think that J.D. and Marco as a team would be very hard to beat.
1: How is
2: their compare that to these low IQ people that we have on the other side. You know, Gavin Newsom is an example. He said he's a stupid person.
0: I think he's referring to the fact that Newsom said at one point that he can't read, that he has trouble reading. Although that too is a lie, because I remember that interview he did with those reporters, and he's like, I read your book in like 4 seconds. I couldn't put it down. I had to read it so fast. I was like, well, which one is it? You can't read, or you read really quickly because you love reading? Is there any consistency to you, or is the consistency that you'll say anything for power? I think that's the consistency.
3: Do you think he regrets that pander?
0: What, that he can't read?
3: And saying that I got a 960 SAT. I'm just like you.
0: Yeah.
3: You think he regrets that now?
0: No. That man is shameless. I don't think he has any regret whatsoever. I don't think at any point in his life he's ever regretted anything. He's like, we caught him at the French Laundry. The whole state was locked down in California. People weren't even allowed to go into the ocean on a paddleboard in that state during COVID. And that guy was living high on the hog. He was having a great time. You're like, you went to the French Laundry. No, I didn't. he'll just lie to you. You know, my house just burned down. What are you doing about it? I'm talking to the president, literally, right now. You are? Can I talk to him? Well, I don't have a signal. I can't get him on the phone. You just said you were literally...
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6: What risks would you be willing to take to tell a compelling story? Little did one woman know that her answer to this question would forever transform the shape of journalism. New York, 1887. 23-year-old journalist Nellie Bly is tasked with a harrowing assignment to investigate the living conditions of a mental institute on an island in the East River. To do so, Bly heroically posed as a patient in order to experience and report on such matters firsthand, which would lead to the publication of an exposé that prompted governments to push for greater reforms and funding for mental health care. However, Bly would continue to challenge her boundaries as a journalist, as just 2 years later, she would embark on an ambitious solo trip around the world in order to beat the fictional record in Jules Verne's novel, A around the world in 80 days, which she would inevitably complete in just 72 days, further cementing her status as a female pioneer in the male-dominated field. Nellie Bly would go on to become the first female combat journalist during World War I, before tragically passing away from pneumonia at the age of 57 in 1922. And yet, she is forever remembered as a foundress of investigative journalism, whose impact continues to inspire the countless women who follow in her footsteps.
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8: A first-term Trump official makes a deal with prosecutors. On Lisa Brady, Fox News. Former National Security Advisor John Bolton now plans to plead guilty to a single count of retaining classified information.
9: The deal likely means Bolton will avoid jail time. He was charged with 18 counts of retaining and disseminating classified information, including journal notes from his time in government as he prepared to write a memoir. Since serving in the first Trump administration, Bolton has emerged as a vocal critic of the president's foreign policy. As part of the plea deal, Bolton also faces a more than $2 million fine.
8: Fox's Jared Halpern at the White House. Bolton has a hearing set for later this month in Maryland. President Trump calls it meaningless. Yesterday's House vote in favor of a war powers resolution aimed at ending military action in Iran. Four Republicans joining Democrats to pass it. The president posting it's unpatriotic in the middle of final negotiations with Iran, which is still demanding a ceasefire in Lebanon. Israel and Lebanon signing on to a U.S. brokered deal yesterday, but Iran-backed Hezbollah militants in Lebanon are rejecting it. Opening statements begin in Texas for the murder trial over a stabbing at a high school track event last year.
10: No cameras allowed in court in Cullen County, Texas, north of Dallas-Fort Worth, where 19-year-old Carmelo Anthony faces first-degree murder, accused of stabbing 17-year-old Austin Metcalf, a rival student at a Frisco track meet last year following a fight over seating. Anthony claims self-defense, though a grand jury indicted him, allowing the case to go to trial. If convicted, he faces the rest of his life in prison with the possibility of parole. Anthony is black. Metcalf was white, with the proceedings becoming racially charged and drawing crowds of demonstrators on both sides.
8: Fox's Jeff Benasso. There's a big rally for the Dow right now, up more than 900 points, but the Nasdaq's in the red. 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
11: A couple has been charged with criminal conspiracy to commit first-degree murder in an alleged murder-for-hire scheme by a Dyer County grand jury. Already incarcerated in the Dyer County Jail on a rape charge, Joseph Inman faces allegations of plotting with his girlfriend, Lori Pivahouse, to have his rape victim murdered. Inman and Pivahouse are both charged with criminal conspiracy to conduct premeditated first-degree murder, according to the Dyer County Sheriff's Office. A charge of solicitation to commit premeditated first-degree murder is also pending against Inman. And the next college football playoff game for the AutoZone Liberty Bowl now has a time and date scheduled. The postseason game will take place at Simmons Bank Liberty Stadium on Saturday, January 2nd, 2027 at 6:30 p.m. It will be aired on ABC and is set up to pit a team from the SEC against one from the Big 12.
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18: Greg Gutfeld reacts to protesters outside an ICE facility housing violent criminals.
19: 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They're protesting inhumane conditions. And everybody goes, well, there must be inhumane conditions there. But I looked at it. I did my research. They rely on unvetted secondhand testimonials taken at face value from Democrats, as usual, and the media, as usual. And we know we do not trust any of that, nor do we have to, because they have no credibility. Again, as I said before, they're now at the children's table after what they lied about when it came to the border, immigration, the president. They're at the kids' table. We don't have to take anything they say. This is the problem with lying, is that it comes back to haunt you when you might want to say something truthful. We throw it all out. It's tainted like rancid potato salad.
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0: became a battlefield. This was the stressful reality one woman would learn to conquer. Richmond, Virginia, 1860. Abolitionist and philanthropist Elizabeth Van Loo is faced with the choice of fleeing north as the threat of civil war draws near. Instead, she decides to stay behind in the capital of the Confederacy, where she not only offers aid to Union POWs, but also helps to organize a sophisticated spy network to help slaves and prisoners escape their unjust bondages, known as the Richmond Underground. Such was the effect of Van Loo's intelligence ring that it was said of her that she represented all that was left of the power of the U.S. government in the city of Richmond. However, she was not alone in her efforts, as it was discovered following the Civil War that she had an African-American spy planted inside of Jefferson Davis's Confederate White House, codenamed Mary Elizabeth Bowser, who played the facade of the dutiful slave while also listening in on vital conversations and stealing information from the president's office. Both Van Loo and Bowser would eventually pass away by 1900, but the efforts of these and other heroic women still live on today in the nation they helped to reunite.
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0: Have you ever felt like the weight of the world rested on your shoulders? This was an overwhelming burden one soldier would learn to bear. Russia, 1983. Stanislav Petrov was the duty officer at one of the Soviet Union's missile detection facilities when on September 26th, his monitors detected what appeared to be five U.S. missiles heading towards his homeland. With little time to act, Petrov faced a crucial choice of whether to report the possible threat to his superiors, who in turn would launch a counterattack that would lead to all-out nuclear war. In the end, Petrov would treat the readings as a false alarm, which was later proven true after it was determined that satellites had mistaken the reflection of the sun off of clouds for attacking missiles. While initially reprimanded by his superiors, Petrov would later gain international recognition for his decision that veritably saved the world. And yet, he would humbly brush aside such praise, eventually leaving the military to care for his ailing wife and live as a simple farmer before ultimately passing away in 2017 at the age of 77. How might we, like Stanislav Petrov, be instruments of peace in a world threatened by destruction for more than just nuclear weapons?
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0: All right, I'm going to get back to the Iran stuff in a moment. I've got a lot more updates on Iran, but I have to take a brief diversion from that because I just got an email. I get these all the time, but this one caught my attention. I like it. I like it because the woman who emailed me is clearly on a journey. She doesn't realize it yet, but we're going to walk her through this. Her name's Adele. She just messaged me with the subject line, "You." You. Now, Adele's upset. She's upset because she's wrestling with the fact that her worldview is changing, that the life that she's been living up until this moment has been a lie, but it doesn't have to be. We're going to help her. Here's what she said. Here's the message. You ready for it, Jim? I'm going to read it in its entirety. She says, "You are a sinner." Ooh, that's a hell of a way to start. Well, first of all, it's true, so thank you for acknowledging what I too acknowledge.
1: That's in the Bible, so.
0: Yeah, that's biblical, so that's good. So she's got that right. "Broadcasting that Democrats like assassinations and hope for them. Further, here you are talking about President Biden again, because you know your guy," that would be Trump, who she's referring to, "is rotten to the core and a complete disgrace in this country and worldwide. Your daily diatribes are awful." So she's listening daily. See, I told you that she's on a journey. She's clearly on a journey here. "We know why you can't talk about current events," which, of course, that's what all I talk about, "because there are none that don't make DJT look like a dangerous, aging, babbling idiot." All right, now that's the whole message. Now, let me just say right up front, Adele, I really do hope you call in. You should. I would love to have this conversation with you on the air. It should not be limited to a text exchange here. We should chat. But on this, just so you know, Adele, because I'm walking you through this, I don't tell you anything that is unsupported by the facts. The reality here is the Democrats, by a majority last year, told Rutgers University researchers that they could justify the assassination of the president of the United States, that they think that assassination is a legitimate way to redress the kind of anger that you have within your heart right now towards Donald Trump. They think that's legit. Do you share that, Adele? You shouldn't. In fact, I can tell that Adele does have somewhere in her heart a sense of what is right and wrong. She's trying to sort through it right now. She just emailed me about it. And I'm sincerely giving you this advice, Adele. Open your heart. Open your eyes to what's going on. You're surrounded by people who are depraved right now. It doesn't have to be this way. You can break free. You really can. It's really awful. I am distressed about the assassination culture on the left. In fact, Charlie Kirk, before he was assassinated by one of these people last year, he too noticed this phenomenon. He was posting about the Rutgers University survey last year when it came out. It's very distressing. There have been now endless assassination attempts on the president of the United States by the same group of people. We've seen multiple assassination attempts against conservative-appointed Supreme Court justices. We just saw a swatting incident, an attempt against Amy Coney Barrett about a week or so ago. We watched as Congressman Steve Scalise was grievously wounded on a baseball field as a deranged left-wing lunatic opened fire on an entire baseball field full of Republicans, knowing that they were Republicans, targeting them with a list inside of his pocket that had their names on it. No, there's something very dark going on the left right now. And Adele, I am so grateful. I know that your intention was to try and rattle me into becoming a lefty or something today, but there's something going on internally for you right now. You even indicated you're listening daily. That's good. Stay with me. I'm going to help you along. And by the end of this, you and I are going to be standing shoulder to shoulder. I feel confident in this. We'll do it together, Adele. Thanks for emailing in. More ahead. I do want to tell you some Iran updates. We got a lot to talk about. More ahead on The Vince Show.
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3: How far would you be willing to travel to help a friend in need? The greatest courage is often found in reluctant heroes. New York, 1940. American Olympic bobsledder Billy Fisk is prompted to help his allies across the pond as the German Luftwaffe looms over England. However, since the U.S. was still neutral at this point of the Second World War, Fisk was forced to lie about his nationality in order to enlist in the Royal Air Force. Surprisingly, though he had never flown before, Fisk proved to be a natural fighter pilot and participated in his first sorties less than a week after training. His aviation career, though, would be short-lived, as on August 16th, Fisk's fuel tank was shot by an enemy dive bomber over the English Channel. However, instead of bailing out of his plane, which was desperately needed to help in the war effort, Fisk skillfully glided it back to his airfield. Tragically, though his plane would be repaired, Fisk would succumb to his injuries the following day, earning him the distinction of being the first American citizen fighter pilot to be killed in action during World War II. And though he confessed his reasons for serving to be unheroic, the inscription on his memorial plaque would go on to read, "An American citizen who died, that England might live."
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4: President Trump's about to make a move on coal. Lisa Brady, Fox News. It's a $700 million plan using the Defense Production Act for new and existing plants.
5: $425 million to be used to help fund 13 different coal plants to keep them operational. Another $185 million to be used to build two new coal plants, plus restart a closed plant in Maryland, and $75 million to open a new coal export terminal in Oakland, California.
4: Fox Business's Edward Lawrence at the White House, where an announcement is set for the afternoon, and where the president's likely to face more questions about talks with Iran after posting earlier that House passage of a war powers resolution was unpatriotic. A House panel wants the Justice Department to investigate sexual assault claims made during a Jeffrey Epstein investigation.
6: In a letter to Acting Attorney General Todd Blanche, House Oversight Committee Chairman Republican James Comer says the Justice Department should use all available tools, including immunity for some witnesses, to investigate sexual assault allegations made by Sarah Kellen. Kellen was a former assistant to Jeffrey Epstein. During an interview with congressional investigators last month, she revealed the names of men she says committed criminal misconduct.
4: Fox's Jared Halpern in Washington. The accused include a former Miami Beach mayor and a French hairstylist. A new congressional map wins approval from state lawmakers in New York for 2028.
7: The New York Senate and Assembly have moved forward a proposed state constitutional amendment that would not only let the lawmakers draw the new lines, but also bypass an independent redistricting commission to do it. Democrats control both state legislative chambers. The party also holds 19 of the state's 26 congressional seats. The action, Democrats believe, would offset efforts to redraw lines in red states after a Supreme Court decision this year weakening the Voting Rights Act.
4: Fox's Grinnell Scott, that still needs another vote and approval from voters. 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
8: Memphis police investigating a shooting on Goodwill Lane in North Memphis. Thankfully, police say no one was hurt. Memphis police also using drones to help officers respond to calls faster. The department says drones can give officers a live look at a scene before they arrive. And one recently helped find a domestic disturbance suspect. In North Memphis, a new development plan for the Smoky City area near Jackson and Decatur. 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
3: For better or for worse, the Industrial Revolution has since transformed the shape of America. However, such innovations would not have been made possible if not for the introduction of interchangeable parts, which had its origins with an American gunsmith named Eli Whitney. Prior to his invention, gun making was considered an extremely skilled craft in the 18th century. However, Whitney proved to be an effective businessman as he divided labor efficiently among his largely unskilled workforce and built precision equipment that enabled the production of large numbers of identical parts quickly and at a low cost. This general mindset would set the pace for the Industrial Revolution to come. This is Maximilian with another chapter of America 250.
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7: How would you feel if you weren't recognized for an historic contribution? The greatest stories are often left unrecorded behind the scenes. Hollywood, 1939. Actress and dancer Karen Marsh was hired by MGM as Judy Garland's stand-in for their latest film, The Wizard of Oz, as the two were strikingly similar in build and height. To avoid Garland the tedium of being on set while cameras were being adjusted, Marsh would continually pace through the land of Oz until each scene was properly framed for the former to step in. And although hers were the feet that famously tapped the legendary ruby slippers together, as a stand-in, Marsh's role in the eventual masterpiece would go uncredited. Nevertheless, Marsh would continue acting and dancing until her career was cut tragically short by a plane crash in 1949, which she miraculously survived, but was told she would never dance again due to an injury to her left foot. However, she would prove her physicians wrong, and at over a century old, continues to donate her talents as a dance therapy instructor. Karen Marsh is one of the last surviving members of the Wizard of Oz, and has since gained the recognition she deserves as an ambassador at fan events and reunions, as she relentlessly perseveres down her own lengthy yellow brick road.
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7: Would you willingly risk death for the good of your countrymen? This was the overwhelming patriotism one man heroically possessed. Poland, 1940. Underground resistance leader Witold Pilecki was given a selfless mission to infiltrate and report on the conditions his compatriots faced while imprisoned in the infamous death camp, Auschwitz. To do so, Pilecki willingly allowed himself to be arrested by the Nazis during a street roundup in Warsaw. Once inside, Pilecki not only established an underground resistance within the camp, but also assisted in escapes, even giving up his own early escape plans for an inmate in greater danger. Eventually, though, Pilecki made a 100-kilometer escape journey on foot in 1943, after which he prepared an exhaustive report for Allied forces, which was tragically ignored and regarded as too horrifying to be true. Furthermore, even after the Nazi occupation, Pilecki faced further imprisonment by the Polish communist regime, who would unjustly execute him after a sham trial in 1948. However, Witold Pilecki would gain the recognition he deserved when his true story was released after the fall of communism, earning him the acclaim of his fellow countrymen, who forever remember him as a symbol of selfless patriotism.
6: Search Daily Deviation at Newstalk989.com for more with producer Max.
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0: It's a tough week for the media. One of their favorite, most insufferable people just got fired from 60 Minutes, Scott Pelley. So they're doing these like funeral-like television shows. He's still alive, Jim, last I checked. But they're doing these funerals on TV, remembering Scott Pelley. And this week on Miz Now, they had Don Lemon, who was fired, I think, years ago from CNN. Everyone gets fired. They're all getting fired. And rightfully so, because nobody watches them. And here he is saying, we are all Scott Pelley. I am Spartacus. Yeah.
1: But I think people in this moment need to stand up for Scott Pelley. I think people need to be a Scott Pelley instead of, you know, one of those people, one of those lackeys who go on television every day or every night and just lie and stand up for Donald Trump, even when he's wrong. We should all be a Scott Pelley. Scott Pelley should be an example to us. We should all support him.
0: This is so funny. I was watching this clip. Thank you to Tom Elliott for pulling it. I was watching this clip last night, and I realized it's good for like an eye-stretching exercise because I didn't know my eyes could roll that deeply back into my head. It was crazy. I was like, man, that's really good. I've got a good range of motion now from my eyeballs. And then I heard Britt Hume assess this yesterday on Fox. And Britt, he's been in television news for a while. He really knows what's going on. Listen to this.
2: Your take on all of this. You and I, most other people in this country, have at times worked for people with whom we disagree on occasion.
3: Absolutely right, John. I've worked in this TV news business for more than a half a century, and I've worked for a lot of different bosses, many of whom I liked and admired, and a few who I did not. But I have always found a way to work with every one of them as best I could. I never thought myself some great guardian of journalistic integrity who wasn't open to the ideas of others with whom I might at least at first disagree. And I've never had a problem finding a way to do the work in a way that would please me and please whatever boss I had, or at least satisfied them.
0: Because he's normal.
3: These 60 Minutes correspondents, led now by Scott Pelley, seem to think that they are the guardians of journalistic integrity. And certainly there are stars on that show. But, John, it's worth remembering what that show is, how that show works. Like all these television magazine shows, as prominent as the correspondents who narrate them and appear on camera seem to be, those shows are producer-driven. And these correspondents become famous largely because of the good work that is done by producers who go out and do the interviews, supervise the shooting and the editing of the pieces and so on, and the writing as well. And the correspondents come in to do a couple of interviews, narration, and appear on camera. So they get to be pretty big stars that way.
2: They do.
3: On a show, John, as you well know, which has for at least a significant part of the year the best lead-in in television, which is to say the NFL.
0: Obviously. I was like, this guy's...
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13: Of conflict. I'm Lisa Brady, Fox News. There's growing concern about the budget impact as the conflict with Iran continues.
14: The unresolved conflict with Iran, the rising cost of fuel, and unexpected U.S. military operations is straining the Pentagon budget, U.S. Army officials told Fox, forcing tough budget decisions and curtailed training. Quote, current energy market dynamics, an oblique reference to disruptions in the Strait of Hormuz, are increasing fuel costs, which can affect the cost of transporting personnel, supplies, and equipment.
13: Fox's Jennifer Griffin.
14: Last night's War Powers vote in the House shows just how concerned the Congress is about the costs associated with the war restarting.
13: Four Republicans joined Democrats to pass that resolution aimed at ending military action in Iran. For now, President Trump says a ceasefire remains in effect, despite the latest exchange of fire this week, as the U.S. targeted mine-laying ships and Iran fired drones and missiles at some Gulf neighbors. Iran is also still demanding a ceasefire in Lebanon, but Iran-backed Hezbollah has rejected a U.S. brokered deal agreed to just yesterday by Lebanon and Israel. Supporters for both sides outside a courthouse in Texas, where a murder trial is underway over the stabbing at a high school track meet last year.
8: In opening statements in Collin County Court, prosecutors telling jurors that 19-year-old Carmelo Anthony provoked then-rival student 17-year-old Austin Metcalf at a high school track meet last year, then used a hidden knife to plunge into Metcalf's chest, killing him following an argument over seating. The defense telling jurors that Anthony's actions were self-defense after Metcalf touched him first. Jurors were also shown grainy surveillance video of the attack. No cameras or recording devices are allowed during the trial that's become racially charged over the suspect and victim's race.
13: Fox's Jeff Benasso. Anthony could face life in prison if convicted. 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
15: Memphis police investigating a shooting on Goodwill Lane in North Memphis. Thankfully, police say no one was hurt. Memphis police also using drones to help officers respond to calls faster. The department says drones can give officers a live look at a scene before they arrive. And one recently helped find a domestic disturbance suspect. In North Memphis, a new development plan for the Smoky City area near Jackson and Decatur. Smoky City Market would bring affordable housing, retail, restaurants, and even a temporary beer garden to the neighborhood. And sunsets at Beale Street Landing kicking off tonight on the Memphis Riverfront. That event will run from 6 to 9 with live music from Carrie Lee, plus local food, drinks, and of course that great view of the sunset over the Mississippi River. 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
1: If you're caring for an aging parent, you may feel quite often that you're alone in what you're doing. But you're not, not by a long shot. According to a new report by the Pew Research Center, 10% of U.S. adults are caring for a parent over age 65. Millions more are caring for a spouse or partner 65 or older. Beyond the sheer numbers, this report, perhaps unsurprisingly, found a major difference in caregiver well-being between men and women. One psychologist we spoke to suggested thinking 5 years in the future and imagining where you are right now. Will you be glad you took something on, or regretful that you didn't? You also need to cut yourself some slack, he said, especially women. Don't try to shoulder all of the burden by yourself. You might need to ask for help before you burn out. You'll be so glad you did. I'm Dr. Sanjay Gupta, helping you live a better life.
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2: How far would you be willing to travel to help a friend in need? The greatest courage is often found in reluctant heroes. New York, 1940. American Olympic bobsledder Billy Fisk is prompted to help his allies across the pond as the German Luftwaffe looms over England. However, since the U.S. was still neutral at this point of the Second World War, Fisk was forced to lie about his nationality in order to enlist in the Royal Air Force. Surprisingly, though he had never flown before, Fisk proved to be a natural fighter pilot and participated in his first sorties less than a week after training. His aviation career, though, would be short-lived, as on August 16th, Fisk's fuel tank was shot by an enemy dive bomber over the English Channel. However, instead of bailing out of his plane, which was desperately needed to help in the war effort, Fisk skillfully glided it back to his airfield. Tragically, though his plane would be repaired, Fisk would succumb to his injuries the following day, earning him the distinction of being the first American citizen fighter pilot to be killed in action during World War II. And though he confessed his reasons for serving to be unheroic, the inscription on his memorial plaque would go on to read, "An American citizen who died, that England might live."
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2: Have you ever felt like the weight of the world rested on your shoulders? This was an overwhelming burden one soldier would learn to bear. Russia, 1983. Stanislav Petrov was the duty officer at one of the Soviet Union's missile detection facilities, when on September 26th, his monitors detected what appeared to be five U.S. missiles heading towards his homeland. With little time to act, Petrov faced a crucial choice of whether to report the possible threat to his superiors, who in turn would launch a counterattack that would lead to all-out nuclear war. In the end, Petrov would treat the readings as a false alarm, which was later proven true after it was determined that satellites had mistaken the reflection of the sun off of clouds for attacking missiles. While initially reprimanded by his superiors, Petrov would later gain international recognition for his decision that veritably saved the world. And yet, he would humbly brush aside such praise, eventually leaving the military to care for his ailing wife and live as a simple farmer before ultimately passing away in 2017 at the age of 77. How might we, like Stanislav Petrov, be instruments of peace in a world threatened by destruction for more than just nuclear weapons?
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2: Would you willingly risk death for the good of your countrymen? This was the overwhelming patriotism one man heroically possessed. Poland, 1940. Underground resistance leader Witold Pilecki was given a selfless mission to infiltrate and report on the conditions his compatriots faced while imprisoned in the infamous death camp, Auschwitz. To do so, Pilecki willingly allowed himself to be arrested by the Nazis during a street roundup in Warsaw. Once inside, Pilecki not only established an underground resistance within the camp, but also assisted in escapes, even giving up his own early escape plans for an inmate in greater danger. Eventually, though, Pilecki made a 100-kilometer escape journey on foot in 1943, after which he prepared an exhaustive report for Allied forces, which was tragically ignored and regarded as too horrifying to be true. Furthermore, even after the Nazi occupation, Pilecki faced further imprisonment by the Polish communist regime, who would unjustly execute him after a sham trial in 1948. However, Witold Pilecki would gain the recognition he deserved when his true story was released after the fall of communism, earning him the acclaim of his fellow countrymen, who forever remember him as a symbol of selfless patriotism.
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2: What's the boldest idea you've ever had? Sometimes, all it takes to bring people together is a single dream. Canada, 1977. Teenage athlete Terry Fox is diagnosed with a form of cancer that necessitated the amputation of his right leg. Nevertheless, Fox was grateful for the care he was given and sought to raise awareness about the importance of cancer research. And so, he proposed a bold idea: a solo run across the country, during which he sought to raise $24 million, or $1 per Canadian citizen at the time. Armed with a prosthetic running leg, Fox began his marathon of hope in 1980 at the tip of the Canadian East Coast. From there, he continued to run 26 miles per day, during which he was encouraged by fans of his noble cause. Unfortunately, after 143 days and 3,339 miles, Fox was forced to quit his run after his cancer had returned and spread to his lungs, which would lead to his untimely death at the age of 22 in 1981. However, not only has Terry Fox become a national hero, but more than $900 million have since been donated in his name toward the cause for a cure he gave his life for.
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2: How would you feel if you weren't recognized for an historic contribution? The greatest stories are often left unrecorded behind the scenes. Hollywood, 1939. Actress and dancer Karen Marsh was hired by MGM as Judy Garland's stand-in for their latest film, The Wizard of Oz, as the two were strikingly similar in build and height. To avoid Garland the tedium of being on set while cameras were being adjusted, Marsh would continually pace through the Land of Oz until each scene was properly framed for the former to step in. And although hers were the feet that famously tapped the legendary ruby slippers together, as a stand-in, Marsh's role in the eventual masterpiece would go uncredited. Nevertheless, Marsh would continue acting and dancing until her career was cut tragically short by a plane crash in 1949, which she miraculously survived, but was told she would never dance again due to an injury to her left foot. However, she would prove her physicians wrong, and at over a century old, continues to donate her talents as a dance therapy instructor. Karen Marsh is one of the last surviving members of The Wizard of Oz, and has since gained the recognition she deserves as an ambassador at fan events and reunions, as she relentlessly perseveres down her own lengthy yellow brick road.
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2: What lengths would you be willing to go to for the sake of freedom? This was a heavy question one man would bravely conquer. South Carolina, 1862. 23-year-old sailor Robert Smalls was one of seven enslaved crew members aboard the CSS Planter, who seized their opportunity for freedom by commandeering the steamship before retrieving their family members who were waiting ashore. Knowledgeable of local mine paths and nautical codes, Smalls was able to deceive Confederate forces as he painstakingly navigated the planter towards the nearby Union naval blockade, to whom he gifted

0: to be used against his now former oppressors. Such was the impression Smalls had made that he not only heroically served the Union in the Civil War, but was also named the first African-American captain of a military vessel aboard the very ship he stole. After the war, Smalls would use his military pension to bolster his brethren during the Reconstruction era and go on to serve as a state and national member of the House of Representatives, during which time he authored legislation that established the first free compulsory public school system in the United States. Robert Smalls would pass away at the age of 75 from natural causes in 1915, leaving behind a legacy of selfless service in the face of suffering.
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0: How would you feel if you broke a world record without others noticing? This was a discouraging truth one pioneer would learn to overcome. August 1911. Journalist and aviator Harriet Quimby endeavors to become the first woman in the U.S. to earn her pilot's license after falling in love with this novel invention. Upon completing her certification, she began to participate in exhibitions, earning the acclaim of others who were drawn by her pageantry. However, she set her sights across the pond to attempt a grander feat: to cross the English Channel in her signature monoplane. The following year, Quimby arrived in Dover to begin her fog-covered flight, armed with only a compass to guide her. At last, on April 16, 1912, Harriet Quimby reached the shores of France in less than an hour, becoming the first woman to cross the English Channel by plane. Her historic feat, however, would be largely forgotten, as the RMS Titanic had sunk the day prior. Nevertheless, Quimby continued her career until tragically passing away 3 months later in an aviation accident over Boston Harbor. History is often slow to validate success. How might we persevere in our own endeavors, no matter how soon or later will be acclaimed?
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0: How far would you be willing to travel to help a friend in need? The greatest courage is often found in reluctant heroes. New York, 1940. American Olympic bobsledder Billy Fisk is prompted to help his allies across the pond as the German Luftwaffe looms over England. However, since the U.S. was still neutral at this point of the Second World War, Fisk was forced to lie about his nationality in order to enlist in the Royal Air Force. Surprisingly, though he had never flown before, Fisk proved to be a natural fighter pilot and participated in his first sorties less than a week after training. His aviation career, though, would be short-lived, as on August 16th, Fisk's fuel tank was shot by an enemy dive bomber over the English Channel. However, instead of bailing out of his plane, which was desperately needed to help in the war effort, Fisk skillfully glided it back to his airfield. Tragically, though his plane would be repaired, Fisk would succumb to his injuries the following day, earning him the distinction of being the first American citizen fighter pilot to be killed in action during World War II. And though he confessed his reasons for serving to be unheroic, the inscription on his memorial plaque would go on to read: "An American citizen who died that England might live.
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0: How would you feel if your hometown became a battlefield? This was the stressful reality one woman would learn to conquer. Richmond, Virginia, 1860. Abolitionist and philanthropist Elizabeth Van Loo is faced with the choice of fleeing north as the threat of civil war draws near. Instead, she decides to stay behind in the capital of the Confederacy, where she not only offers aid to Union POWs, but also helps to organize a sophisticated spy network to help slaves and prisoners escape their unjust bondages, known as the Richmond Underground. Such was the effect of Van Loo's intelligence ring that it was said of her that she represented all that was left of the power of the U.S. government in the city of Richmond. However, she was not alone in her efforts, as it was discovered following the Civil War that she had an African-American spy planted inside of Jefferson Davis's Confederate White House, codenamed Mary Elizabeth Bowser, who played the facade of the dutiful slave while also listening in on vital conversations and stealing information from the president's office. Both Van Loo and Bowser would eventually pass away by 1900, but the efforts of these and other heroic women still live on today in the nation they helped to reunite.
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0: Can weapons of war be turned into instruments of peace? This was an intriguing contradiction one man sought to reconcile. Japan, 1942. Martial artist Morihei Ueshiba had gained renown as an invincible warrior amongst the soldiers he helped to train. However, he began to feel a strange dissatisfaction and hatred for conflict. And although he would never forsake his training, Ueshiba sought to find a way to use his skills to unite rather than divide. It was during the worst fighting of World War II that Ueshiba experienced a vision, during which he concluded that the real way of a warrior is the art of peace. Armed with this revelation, Ueshiba dedicated himself to creating a new martial art that one could use to protect themselves without injuring an opponent. And it was after constant refinement that he would give his new system a name, Aikido, which translates to the way of unifying energy, as the techniques he created would allow one to blend with an attacker rather than crush or destroy them. Morihei Ueshiba would continue to promote his art of peace until ultimately passing away in 1969. And yet, there are over 2 million Aikido practitioners worldwide that aim to keep his unique spirit of unity alive.
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0: What's the boldest idea you've ever had? Sometimes, all it takes to bring people together is a single dream. Canada, 1977. Teenage athlete Terry Fox is diagnosed with a form of cancer that necessitated the amputation of his right leg. Nevertheless, Fox was grateful for the care he was given and sought to raise awareness about the importance of cancer research. And so, he proposed a bold idea: a solo run across the country, during which he sought to raise $24 million, or $1 per Canadian citizen at the time. Armed with a prosthetic running leg, Fox began his Marathon of Hope in 1980 at the tip of the Canadian East Coast. From there, he continued to run 26 miles per day, during which he was encouraged by fans of his noble cause. Unfortunately, after 143 days and 3,339 miles, Fox was forced to quit his run after his cancer had returned and spread to his lungs, which would lead to his untimely death at the age of 22 in 1981. However, not only has Terry Fox become a national hero, but more than $900 million have since been donated in his name toward the cause for a cure he gave his life for.
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0: Do you think you could survive with part of your brain missing? This was a puzzling phenomenon one man was capable of living with. Vermont, 1848. 25-year-old foreman Phineas Gage was tamping down explosives with an iron rod when suddenly the powder detonated and shot the instrument through his skull, damaging the front left portion of his brain. Miraculously, not only did Gage survive the accident, but his intellectual functions remained intact and was able to leave his home after just a month of recuperation, as the damaged portion of his brain had adapted and regenerated after the injury. And although he was unable to return to his previous profession, Gage found employment as a stagecoach driver in Chile before returning to his mother's home in San Francisco, where he would ultimately pass away 12 years after his accident in 1860. Remarkably, the subsequent research into Gage's survival by contemporary and future scientists would lead to the creation of an entirely new field of medicine, earning Gage the title of the man who began neuroscience, as his story clearly showed that the brain was far more complex than previously believed. How might we, like Phineas Gage, inspire others by allowing our scars and pains to be transformed into instruments of healing and change?
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13: Welcome back to Will Cain Country. We're still hanging out with Eric Metaxas, the author of a brand new book, Revolution, The Birth of the Greatest Nation in the World.
14: What in your research and what in your stories led you to John Adams should be much more famous than Thomas Jefferson?
15: Oh, my gosh. This is one I wouldn't know where to start. We could do a show on that. John Adams, in 1765, so 11 years before the Declaration of Independence, he writes an essay, and I devote a whole chapter to it, where he basically says everything, he understands this as a 30-year-old, before any of this is even happening. This is the Stamp Act is, you know, in the middle of everybody's consciousness at that point. Nobody's thinking about independence and about, you know, the roots of liberty on this level. Everywhere I look, I'm astonished by John Adams and by his Christian faith leading him. I mean, for him to defend the British soldiers in the Boston Massacre, an incredibly honorable moment where he says our integrity matters. We're going to do this God's way. We're going to do what is right, and we're going to trust God with the results. I mean, he really is just an extraordinary figure, and he's very funny and acerbic. But I guess, you know, the thing is that Jefferson, I think a lot of times people say, look, Jefferson wrote the Declaration of Independence. It's like, well, that's not quite true. It's sort of like all the ideas in the Declaration of Independence were known by all of those figures, and they had talked about it and about it and about it, and they wrote it in all these different kinds of ways, and they declared independence. Who's the man who drives independence 100%? John Adams, and I write about that in the book. He's the man who drives independence. So once you've declared independence, July 2nd, now you say, well, we kind of need a document, you know, to kind of show what we're doing. We've already done it, but we need something, you know, to clarify what it is that we're doing. So it's kind of like saying, well, the mother's giving birth, we're going to need a birth certificate. So when we talk about the Declaration mm-hmm. of Independence, it's kind of like breaking into the hospital and saying, you know, where is he? Where is he? Where is who? The guy who printed the birth certificate. Oh, you don't want to meet the mother? She's the one that gave birth. Like, the birth certificate is kind of a formality. Now, the difference is, because of what John Adams wanted, which was Jefferson's felicity of phrase, to say something in a way that would make it more than boilerplate legalese, to turn it into kind of poetry that becomes like American scripture. Yes, of course, Jefferson gets credit for that. But there's not a single idea in the Declaration that is original with him. How could that even be? I mean, they knew exactly what they were doing in declaring independence. They weren't waiting for the Declaration, the first draft of the Declaration, to find out, so what do we believe? They already knew that they believed this. So it really is, it's a story that needs telling. I mean, I told that in the book just because it's true, and so many people misunderstand that, I think.
14: What was so, I have a book that I have not finished, but I've read from time to time. It's called The Age of Revolutions, and it talks about this time frame in history. You brought up the French Revolution. There was revolutions all over the world at this time being attempted across Latin America and so forth. And when you understand that, it highlights what you just said, how unique the American Revolution is and what it accomplished and its success. Why? These guys that you tell stories about, you know, they're pretty young at the time, right? Yeah. I mean, they're in there. You just described Adams as 30 during this time frame. You're talking about pretty young guys that are tapping into Enlightenment ideals, eternal ideals, and creating a nation around them. I mean, it's hard for us to think, okay, grab a random selection of 30-year-olds today and see if they can come up with these types of ideas. And they couldn't scratch the surface. They couldn't get to a tenth of the philosophical depth that these guys founded a nation on.
15: Well, I mean, to be clear, again, it's like the Enlightenment is part of this, but it's not the French Enlightenment. It's the Scottish Enlightenment. And where do the ideas come from that give us the Scottish Enlightenment? It's all biblical. These are biblical ideas. These ideas, frankly, come out of the Reformation, out of the Protestant Reformation. And where do those ideas come from? Out of the Bible. The idea that, you know, we're created by God as equal and on these all biblical ideas. And obviously, John Locke in 1688, you know, he talks about this. It's an appeal to heaven. This is our rights come from God. Apart from that, you have no rights. What are rights? What does it mean to be a human being? You know, we're animals. What are we? So all of this stuff comes out of the Bible. And I think a lot of the Boston Puritans or the descendants of Boston Puritans, so Samuel Adams and John Adams and the others, they get this. This is coming out of the Reformation. It's coming out of Puritan theology. It's Puritan theology that when they come here in 1630, on the Arbella, John Winthrop, they found the Massachusetts Bay Colony. The first thing they do is say, we need schools. We need Harvard College. In 60 years, they create a university. They create a town. They create grammar schools. Every single town has to have a grammar school because they understand that everyone needs to know this stuff, needs to know how to read the Bible, needs to know how to think, needs to separate fact from fiction. We think of that as Enlightenment stuff. That's Reformation stuff. That's the whole idea. We've got to read the Bible for ourselves and understand this. So that's something that it comes out of the Bible, comes out of the Reformation, comes out of Puritan theology, and it really filters down through the decades so that by the time you get to 1750 and onward, everybody, certainly in Massachusetts, understands this. There's actually a famous sermon preached in 1750, and John Adams quotes it. He says, everyone read that sermon by Jonathan Mayhew about rebellion to tyrants being obedience to God. That's in 1750. So this comes right out of Puritan theology. So I would say it's simply Christian theology that leads them all to say, we're not going to bow to tyranny. We're not going to take this lying down. If you try to take our rights, we're going to challenge that.
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1: They've been able, they didn't see the world through the same lens, they wouldn't have been able to organize a government and write these documents to the same level of understanding philosophically.
2: That is absolutely inescapable, and I did not understand that until I did the research for this book. And then you realize, how did I not know this, and why isn't this taught in schools? Because it's kind of like math. Like, you can't get the liberties that we have apart from the way they got them. I mean, it's like, I want to see your work. Show me how you got these numbers. That's how you got it. There's no other way to get it. So when we sometimes talk about the French Revolution in the same breath, it's bizarre. We might as well talk about the Bolshevik Revolution in the same breath as the American Revolution. When you reject God and you reject these ideas, you can't end up with liberty. You will not end up. You might want to, but you won't. And they don't, and they can't. And, you know, Americans need to know that. We need to know our story because, again, this is history. This is not a Christian history. It's American history. It's true. And it would be nice for us to understand it because it actually matters to how we govern ourselves today.
1: How you've approached this book, telling stories like you've described for us, and by virtue of telling stories, these men become characters. Characters in the sense of human beings with layers and depth and complexity and so forth.
2: Yes.
1: What is, like you said, like, we're handed the mythology of the American founding.
2: Yeah.
1: And in the process of that being handed down generation to generation, they do become simplified, cardboard cutouts, ideas sometimes.
2: Yeah.
1: What is the most surprising character that you kind of discovered? Like, oh, this guy is not the guy at all that I thought he would be.
2: Probably.
1: Besides John Adams.
2: Maybe. Well, I was going to say, first one is John Adams because he's so funny. He's acerbic. He has, I mean, I found his journal when he goes to the Continental Congress. So 1774, none of these guys has met the other guys. And so they're for the first time in history, all these disparate colonies are gathering in Philadelphia. And they gather. They don't know who I'm going to meet. What is this going to be like? You know, and they meet each other. And Adams writes little sketches of all these people he's met. It's absolutely hilarious. I said, I got to put this in the book. This dude is very funny, and he's not trying to be funny. He's just the way he talks. But I mean, there's so many of these figures
1: So Paul Giamatti playing him in that HBO John Adams might actually be the right actor.
2: Well,
1: play.
2: I would.
1: I mean, that's what it sounds like you're describing.
2: Yeah, no, it's kind of amazing. Well, again, he left so much for us to read and to see that you can kind of see what he's like. But I guess George Washington. I mean, I almost could weep at the beauty of this man's character. It's so incredible because there's, you know, the run up to the revolution to 1775. That's a fascinating period. And I really talk a lot about that. And I'm amazed at it. It's just amazing because you get no revolution without these guys in Boston and stuff. It's amazing. And it comes out of their Christian faith. It's inescapable. But then you get 1775 and you get to Washington taking command in Cambridge. And you think, who is this man? Wow. What an extraordinary human being. And he really was that. He wasn't play acting. It's you kind of think, where would we be without Washington? And when one part of the story is the two generals, Charles Lee and Horatio Gates, both of whom were openly more qualified than Washington, but Congress picks Washington. And these two guys are gunning for his job, hoping he fails. And they really reveal the baseness of their own characters, that these are not good guys. And they are ultimately humiliated in the end. But I never knew that, you know, Washington doesn't just have to deal with the enemy, but these people that are supposedly on his side, not to mention a Benedict Arnold, which is it's a story like. It's like the story of Judas or Lucifer in Paradise Lost. It is absolutely an astonishing tragedy. And I tell that story in detail because we need to know that story, too. But I mean, there are so many of these characters. Henry Knox, his going to Ticonderoga, 300 miles through the snow and ice over the mountains to get the cannon to bring back. I mean, this is like a story out of a fairy tale. And it's true.
1: Right.
2: And they did it. And there's so many stories like that. We are responsible for this. It's going to be on the test, ladies and gentlemen. We need to know these stories. It's inescapably inspiring. It's beautiful, you know, and

0: I just think I wanted to really come up with a book to give people something to read other than Jill Biden's memoir. That was my goal.
1: Well, if you want to ace the test, or more importantly, if you want to be entertained and informed about the American Revolution, the book is entitled Revolution, The Birth of the Greatest Nation in the World. The author is Eric Metaxas. And Eric, it's good to see you again. Thank you for being with us here today.
0: My privilege. Thank you, Will.
1: Coming up, Fox News senior correspondent and the host of Fox Nation's Stories of the American Mafia, Eric Shawn, on Will Kane Country.
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1: Welcome back to Will Kane Country. Okay, I got to make a segue here. Yes, somehow. Sir. I've got a segue from talking about the American Revolution and the Christian founding of America and all this stuff to talking about John Gotti. And I don't know how to do it. But you do have these two new specials up at Fox Nation. Gotti's Guy and Stories of the American Mafia. Now, I was looking at some of the clips coming out of this. And you are, I believe, at least in one of these, probably Stories of the American Mafia. You're looking into some things that I'm curious about. You know how I am on this stuff. Mm-hmm. I'm super curious about the American Mafia. So all I'm going to do is follow my curiosity. One of the things that I do, Eric, is Mafia is one of those topics that when, and it's often on a weekend, when I just want to lose myself into Wikipedia and rabbit holes, and I sometimes do. I just start reading about the Mafia. And I realize something. You're really always focused on the five families. Like, you're always focused on New York. And Chicago only has so much appeal to me because it's like Al Capone dominates it. And you're like, okay, I got it, Chicago. Then you watch, like, Casino, and you start thinking about Vegas. And you start realizing the connections to Kansas City. Mm-hmm. And so at various times, Eric, I've been interested in the Mafia's presence across America in places that you would not necessarily yes. think. At one time, no longer here, really, there was a Mafia presence in Dallas.
7: Yeah.
1: And people think about that because of JFK. But when you think about JFK, the Mafia you really need to think about is New Orleans, right? Carlos Marchello. Marchello?
7: Yeah.
1: Yeah. And you've looked into, you have at least explored in some extent the New Orleans Mafia. Let's talk about the Mafia outside of New York for a minute.
7: Yeah, fascinating subject. I'm dying to do that on Fox Nation as part of our series because people, as you said, think of New York and Chicago. Detroit, okay. Kansas City had a big family involved. Oklahoma, Indiana, Dallas, of course, Tampa. Places out in middle America had a Mafia presence. Some of those families not existing anymore. New Orleans, of course, we all know because of Traficante. And we know because of Carlos Marcello. Traficante was in Tampa. Lee Harvey Oswald, Jack Ruby, and all that sort of thing. But it goes back. In New Orleans, 1890 or so, was the big largest mass lynching in American history. the mafia killed the police commissioner of New Orleans at the time. And a mob came and stormed the jail, and they lynched 11 Italian-Americans, members of the mafia at the time. And that led to the mob's edict that they do not attack police officers or law enforcement. You don't kill law enforcement. But you've got a fascinating subject. You know, it used to be loan sharking and gambling was all over the country, you know, before the states legalized it. And where you are in Dallas, there was a family. I don't think they're really in existence anymore at all. But you do have that legacy around the country when all the focus has been on the five families in New York, on The Godfather, and, of course, on Chicago.
1: So let's 1890, New Orleans Mafia. Now, so when most of these, in order for the mafia to proliferate in the United States, it had to follow immigration. Mm-hmm. So immigration waves come. So in my head, Eric, the first real Italian immigration waves didn't start, or the big waves, until the 1900s, the early 1900s, I would have thought. Like when you're talking about, if I can remember the names correctly, Salvatore Maranzano.
7: Yep.
1: And what was the other guy's name?
7: Well,
1: that ran New York.
7: In New York. Yes.
1: But in New York, before Lucky Luciano took over, there was two main guys, Maranzano and... what was the other guy's
7: name? And they had a...
1: They were immigrants.
7: And if you go back...
1: And they spoke Italian.
7: Yes.
1: They weren't Americans. You know what I mean? They weren't American Italian born.
7: Yes, yeah.
1: They came from Italy. So you're talking about people that would have come in the early 1900s. But you're taking me now back to the 1800s in New Orleans.
7: Yeah.
1: So what wave of Italian immigration is that?
7: That was a wave that went down into New Orleans because it's down in the South. It was a port. These were the first, basically the first generation of Italians who came to America. And the two families in the 1890s was the Black Hand. That was the original name. And they preyed on their own in the Italian-American community. And it was the Matrangas versus the Provenzanos. Those were the two main families in 1890 in New Orleans. And it was a result of that war of the Matrangas versus the Provenzanos that Chief David Hennessy was assassinated. And when the police rounded up some of the Italian Black Hand members, I would say maybe before you call it the mob, that's when anti-Italian sentiment just exploded. That's when people grabbed the 11 suspects, 11 of them, and had this mass lynching. And then that started to lead toward what we now know as the mafia in the beginning, in the early part of this century, the first wave of Italians. Then you had the wave of Italian sons in the 20s and the 30s. Frank Costello, for example, was originally, well, he was born in Italy, and that led to the generations continuing down to what we have today.
1: All right, Gotti's guys up at Fox Nation, along with Stories of the American Mafia, and your host, Eric Sean. Always love talking mafia with you, Eric.
7: I do,
1: thank
7: too,
1: you
7: Lewis.
1: So much. It's good to see you.
7: Will, good to see you, Will. Thank you. Thank you so much.
1: All right, make sure you hit follow on Spotify or Apple. We're going to hang out tomorrow. We'll break it all down, whatever pops into our mind. Thank you for hanging out with us today on Will Cain Country.
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12: Unveiling a $700 million plan that includes support for 13 coal plants, would help restart a plant in Maryland and build two new ones in West Virginia and Alaska using the Defense Production Act.
13: And these are all built with new technology. It's very clean. It's amazing how that's come along. It's all very clean.
12: Environmental groups disagree.
14: The Sierra Club in a statement says that the administration that claims to want to make America healthy again should be doing everything in its power to shut down coal plants and limit emissions. Instead, Donald Trump and Lee Zeldin are trying to give away taxpayer-funded payouts to their buddies in the coal industry.
12: Fox Business's Edward Lawrence at the White House. EPA Administrator Lee Zeldin defends rolling back regulations, saying Americans need reliable power sources and that thousands of jobs can be saved. The president also facing more questions on Iran after posting earlier that a war powers vote in the House to end military action was unpatriotic. A votorama underway in the U.S. Senate as Republicans try to get funding for ICE and Border Patrol over the finish line using a process that only requires a simple majority. Democrats using proposed amendments to make a point on other issues, including a compensation fund to handle claims of political prosecutions recently scrapped by the Justice Department after a judge ruled against it.
15: Trump's slush fund is anything but beautiful. It's heinous. And it won't die until we permanently ban it by law.
12: That amendment from Senate Minority Leader Chuck Schumer was rejected. Other proposals include no federal or private money for the White House ballroom.
16: Republican leadership are hoping all these amendments fail today so they can advance their almost $70 billion bill to fund ICE and CBP for the next 3 years, since Democrats have refused to fund both agencies through the appropriations process.
12: Fox's Bill Malusian on Capitol Hill. New highs on Wall Street. The Dow up 875. The bell to a record close. 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
2: From the Mitch Wright Plumbing, Heating, and Air News Desk, the news you need now. 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
17: A couple has been charged with criminal conspiracy to commit first-degree murder in an alleged murder-for-hire scheme by a Dyer County grand jury. Already incarcerated in the Dyer County Jail on a rape charge, Joseph Inman faces allegations of plotting with his girlfriend, Lori Pivahouse, to have his rape victim murdered. Inman and Pivahouse are both charged with criminal conspiracy to conduct premeditated first-degree murder, according to the Dyer County Sheriff's Office. A charge of solicitation to commit premeditated first-degree murder is also pending against Inman. And the next college football playoff game for the AutoZone Liberty Bowl now has a time and date scheduled. The postseason game will take place at Simmons Bank Liberty Stadium on Saturday, January 2nd, 2027 at 6:30 p.m. It will be aired on ABC and is set up to pit a team from the SEC.
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18: How would you feel if you broke a world record without others noticing? This was a discouraging truth one pioneer would learn to overcome. August 1911. Journalist and aviator Harriet Quimby endeavors to become the first woman in the U.S. to earn her pilot's license after falling in love with this novel invention. Upon completing her certification, she began to participate in exhibitions, earning the acclaim of others who were drawn by her pageantry. However, she set her sights across the pond to attempt a grander feat, to cross the English Channel in her signature monoplane. The following year, Quimby arrived in Dover to begin her fog-covered flight, armed with only a compass to guide her. At last, on April 16th, 1912, Harriet Quimby reached the shores of France in less than an hour, becoming the first woman to cross the English Channel by plane. Her historic feat, however, would be largely forgotten, as the RMS Titanic had sunk the day prior. Nevertheless, Quimby continued her career until tragically passing away 3 months later in an aviation accident over Boston Harbor. History is often slow to validate success. How might we persevere in our own endeavors, no matter how soon or later we'll be acclaimed?
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23: Yes, have
1: to the Nation of Jake for this Thursday, June 4th, year of our Lord 2026. Clouds overhead, high of 85 degrees. Not bad. Not bad out. Next rain chance this weekend, which is no good. Tomorrow's supposed to be nice, though. Sunny, 87 degrees. Sun's out, guns out before some showers going to come through this weekend and the next week. So let's focus on the positive, though. We got some pretty decent weather for today and tomorrow, but let's worry about today. Today we got a program to do here, and today on this radio program there are renewed calls for changes at 201 Poplar after the latest inmate death, even though this is the only one this calendar year, at least by my count. So what they had, like 13 last year, 2025, they had 13 jail deaths. That's over one per month. This year you've only had one. But it always results in calls for a new building. And while I'll say, yes, the conditions at 201 Poplar, the Shelby County Jail, are less than ideal, where are you going to get the money? There's going to be a lot of money to either renovate or build a new jail. Where's the political will to do so? And also, we can talk more about it. We got details on the medical emergency and what this guy was in for. And for me, it's difficult to draw the straight line from, the building is old and then somebody having a medical emergency. I mean, I think that's more about the processes by which people are in intake and then let go. I unless the building is so dilapidated that chunks of cinder block are falling on people and killing them, I'm not so sure you can just say, well, the building's very old, so these people are getting sick, or this building's very old and these people aren't getting tended to. The building's very old, and it can't be all about the building being old. So we'll talk more about it coming up. We'll see what the talking heads are saying about it as well. Also in the news, Ambassador John Bolton, which he always gets called Ambassador John Bolton. He hasn't been an ambassador in a while. Former Ambassador John Bolton, a former advisor to President Donald Trump. He has accepted a plea deal with federal prosecutors in the classified documents case against him, which is odd because he said he was innocent and this was retribution because he said bad things about Donald Trump in his book. And so this was all weaponization, right? Everybody said that. Everybody was saying that Donald Trump is using the DOJ to go after his political opponents. If that were true and this were pure retribution, then John Bolton, the former ambassador with the bushy walrus mustache, would not be pleading guilty, would he? So we'll get into that story and all the other, branches from it. We've got some more serial office seekers launching campaigns. Man, Memphis and Shelby County full of the serial office seekers, people who do nothing but seek elective office. They don't care what it is. They don't care if they are uniquely qualified to do it. They just want to hold office. I guess it's kind of a way to get famous. It's a way to get paid because you can just go campaign. I think you're allowed to take out a certain amount of money from campaign funds on which to live. And so for me, I don't know. I think that if you can be of service, if you have a particular skill set to do a job, then fine, run for it if you feel compelled to serve.
0: But not, don't just do, that's all you're going to do? Is that all you're going to do? Oh, we'll get into that coming up, as well as they're still counting votes in California. Here you are, 2 days after their primary out in California, they're still counting the votes. And the votes that come in by the mail, you would figure that they would somewhat, you know, be along the same lines as the votes that came in on election day. There wouldn't be such a discrepancy. Well, why are 90% of the votes coming in by mail Democrat votes? That's what I want to know. How does Spencer Pratt and Steve Hilton, in some cases, how are they losing votes? Oh, something's rotten in the state of California. And also, the NBA Finals are underway. Got going last night. The Knicks and the Spurs. Woo! Josh Rivera will have plenty to say about it, I'm sure, buddy. You're excited.
3: This is my World Series, bro.
0: This is it for you. You love NBA basketball, and you love the NBA Finals. So, you know, the Spurs, a pretty nice little bounce back by the Spurs, yeah? I mean, the Spurs were perennial winners in the Western Conference, and then, you know, after a changing of the guard, you know, when they had Tony Parker and Manu Ginobili, Tim Duncan, and those guys, that dynasty, and then they rebuilt it with this Victor Wembanyama fella. And some others. So we'll talk about that. But the Knicks, they are a juggernaut right now, man. New York City is excited. Oh, and also, Rivera, have you done your sexual harassment training yet?
3: Well, the one that was, wait, when was it due?
0: It's due on the 10th, I believe.
3: I did some training just the other day, but I don't know if it was that. I don't think it was that. I would have remembered that one.
0: Yeah, well, I think it's anti-harassment training. It's not just sexual harassment. They used to do like the sexual harassment.
3: Right.
0: And I've got a sexual harassment training. I've got a harassment, anti-harassment training review. I'm going to review the training materials just to let everybody know what we're dealing with here at the Radio Ranch with our HR department. That's coming up. All right, 683-0989 is my number. Anything you got for me, send it along. Let's start with this. You know, you know that it's a slow news week when all the media, they start talking about Mud Island. That's always a telltale that there's been a little bit of hold up with all the different sagas going on. You know, there's not much going on right now with XAI. You know, school's out. We're not hearing a lot about, you know, some of the big sagas. So they'll just, what about Mud Island? Well, what about it? What about it? It's been neglected. It's dilapidated. They got the Baron von Opperbeam thing going on down there, and that's cool, I think. Something a little different. You know, hats off to those guys for trying something. I'm glad they got the access to do it. There have been a lot of people who want to get that amphitheater going again. One of them is a guy named Jared Price. He went so far as to promote a music festival, a pop-up music festival at the amphitheater before he had all the sign-off, and it was very embarrassing. They had to cancel it. But here we have it. Now the city council, they're saying that they're going to make some upgrades. Are you ready for the upgrades at Mud Island Amphitheater? New efforts are underway to bring a long silent landmark on Memphis's riverfront back to life. A group of Memphis City Council members is pushing toward a proposal to reopen the Mud Island Amphitheater, which has sat dormant for years due in part to significant accessibility issues. City leaders said the amphitheater currently has major ADA compliance problems, that's Americans with Disabilities Act, and it would need to be addressed before it can host events again. A resolution tied to the city's 2027 budget includes more than $96,000 for those upgrades. However, the city is asking for up to $150,000 to account for potential cost overruns once the work goes out to bid, which, I got to give them credit. They're very self-aware. If you need $96,000 in upgrades, just go ahead and bump that up by a third or so, because you know people got to wet their beaks. It goes out to bid. It's going to be more expensive than you thought because government is doing it. I wonder how excited people are getting about this. Yeah, you got the amphitheater. And we're like, oh, yeah, we're going to get this thing structurally ready. We're going to get it good to go. We're going to get some new wheelchair ramps. Yeah, that really gets you excited about concerts coming back, doesn't it? Not to say that you don't need to do your due diligence and make it ADA compliant, but wouldn't you do that, last? Wouldn't you first start with the structural integrity of that amphitheater? Getting it good to go, make sure that it's sturdy, make sure the electrical, make sure you can actually have attractions at the amphitheater so that the disabled people will come down to it. Starting with wheelchair ramps doesn't exactly get me hyped up about concerts returning to the amphitheater. Now, I'm not even sure if I would go to a concert at the amphitheater, only because I'm 47 years old and it takes a very specific type of act to even get me out of the house. But there are people who are putting their entire, their entire identity into this, including Jared Price, president of the Downtown Neighborhood Association. Listen, I don't know Jared Price, but he's one of those guys. He runs for a lot of stuff, too. He's a serial office seeker. He runs for county commission. He runs for city council. He runs for whatever. He's got his Downtown Neighborhood Association little fiefdom, and he wants this amphitheater back open so bad. He says, after years of community collaboration, input, and persistence, we are finally seeing the ball move toward reactivating our beloved Mud Island Amphitheater. Price added that city officials, Memphis River Parks leaders, and ADA consultants have already toured the site to identify needed repairs before the project was sent out for bids. So I guess it's something. I guess it's, you know, if you're getting the ball rolling, I guess you'll take what you can get. If you've wrapped up your whole identity in reviving the amphitheater, then I guess getting some wheelchair ramps and some handrails replaced, I think that might get you excited. It doesn't really get me all that excited, to be honest with you. If somebody had a vision for the entire Mud Island River Park, that would be great. If I saw some sort of concerted effort to get that monorail going again, I mean, wouldn't that be something? You know, to have a great rededication of the monorail. Rivera, in your life, have you ever ridden that thing? Has that thing been functional in your lifetime?
3: I don't think so.
0: I know it's been functional in your lifetime, but I don't know if you've ridden in it.
3: I know I didn't ride it on it. I know for sure.
0: I mean, I remember going to a concert. I mean, not terribly long ago. It was probably 10 years ago, maybe 15 years ago. But again, that doesn't seem all that long ago anymore to me. I rode it. I saw my friend Ari on it. I saw Ari on the monorail. I was going to some sort of something. I don't know. That might have been in the 90s. It all kind of blurs together. It's weird. It's strange. I remember going to shows. I remember really loving going to shows at the amphitheater. In the summertime, you'd have a concert series. I remember there was a radio station, an alternative station. When I was in high school, they had an all-day event. It was called Mud X, and I think 311 played. And 311 was like the biggest band in the world in 1996. And so, one of them. And a bunch of alternative bands, and it was a lot of fun. Then, Widespread Panic would go out there and play a couple of days. And then I saw Bush and Hum and the Toadies. That was 1995 or 96 or something like that. So I have a lot of great memories of the Mud Island Amphitheater, a lot of great shows, but I don't have any kind of illusions that if you bring back the amphitheater that the shows are going to, flood in, because there's a lot of venues in Memphis. And it's difficult to get shows. They got a new amphitheater, the Grind City Amp. I guess they're doing business over there. It's still going to be difficult, you see. People going downtown, they don't go downtown as much as they used to. Young people, I don't know if they go to as many shows as they used to. Getting young people out of the house. Young people don't even like to drive anymore. You talk to these little Gen Zs. They don't even like to drive. They hang out on their phones. So people spend a lot of time trying to recreate the good old days. You'd be better served realizing that the good old days are now. These are the good old days. Enjoy them while you have them. Trying to recreate all this stuff. That said, I think just for the good of the riverfront, you should have a functional river park. I still think they need to, I hate the word, but reimagine the whole thing. I mean, you keep some of the features that are worth keeping. Yeah, the amphitheater for sure. You got the model, the scale model of the Riverwalk, and now you got Baron von Opperbeam down there in place of the old museum. But I don't know, man, adventure park, something, kind of build on what's already there. Thinking like zip lines and stuff, maybe not full-on thrill rides, but there's places where you got zip lines and you've got climbing ropes, you know, a ropes course, stuff like that. I think that that could be good, but you're not going to restore it to its former glory. Even if you had a working amphitheater down there, you got this complication with the FedEx Forum. I mean, you got to cut that thing down to what, 5,000 or fewer seats in order to do shows there that don't interfere with the deal with FedEx Forum. All I'm saying is the landscape has changed with regards to shows, people's habits, what gets people out. But just trying to recreate what you had, you got to face forward or you face the risk of shock and damage. How about this? How about if we're going to be committed to concerts and this amphitheater idea, how about you get a residency going? You know, a summer residency like they have out at the Sphere, like they've got out at Bally's out there on the Vegas Strip. You know, somebody who could do a show, you know, Thursday through Sundays, like a big star, or in this case, you probably have like a medium-sized star, a fallen star. Who would it be? Better yet, let's go back to this. The Nation of Jake Talking Music Festival. Who are we booking? Who are the bands? I got some ideas. I want to hear from you. 683-0989. 683-0989. We'll get to your text coming up. We'll also talk about this plea deal from the Walrus Ambassador John Bolton. I was told that this was just retribution. This was weaponization. Donald Trump going after his political foes, but he pled guilty.
4: How did I lose weight? And I did. Lean, right here. I did. I love this stuff. 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
0: People getting real excited about these ADA upgrades at the amphitheater. Yeah, nothing gets them real riled up like wheelchair ramps and handrails. Huh? Come on. Listen, no disrespect to any Americans with disabilities, but we're going to make sure that's all good to go once we have something for you to come see. Why would you start with the handrails and the wheelchair ramps? That's what you do after everything is structurally sound and ready to go. You know, make sure that you can actually wire it up and actually have a show to attract people, all kinds of people, those with disabilities and those without. Sometimes the people with disabilities are accompanied by people with no disabilities. and then you have to take advantage of the wheelchair ramp. Why would you start with the wheelchair ramps? Mike says, Michael on the Rick's Powder Coating text line at 683-0989, he says, no way in hell it needs major ADA upgrades for less than $500,000. The entire park, question mark? I don't know, maybe just the amphitheater part. I don't know what kind of shape it's in. I know it's not in great shape, but I don't know. I mean, I'm sure you've got some settling and some cracking. That would be a hazard for somebody in a wheelchair or a rascal scooter. Let's see. We've got Chuck. He says maybe if they had not spent $63 million on the Tom Lee Fight Arena, there would be money to fix the amphitheater. Yeah, that's true. Memphis River Parks Partnership. They had a choice to make. They decided to put all their chips into ruining Tom Lee Park with all their yard art. Let's see. We got Teddy says summer concert series. Styx, Blues Traveler. Were those concerts you went to, Teddy? And I do have to call you out for spelling Styx with an I. My man, come on, Dennis DeYoung would hate that. You have to, Styx is with a Y, like the river Styx. They have to cross when you're in Hades. Let's see, Phil says, I saw scorpions at Mud Island. Rat open for them. Yeah, I bet there's plenty of scorpions and rats there now. That's what they got to do. Pest control? So there's a ton of stuff you have to do. I'm sure there's rats and scorpions. Let's see. Doug says, Dave Matthews Band for a has-been group. Yeah, you know, Dave Matthews Band still draws a ton of people. But they're probably still available for like a residency. That's a good call. That's probably the best call, Doug. There's a lot of white people who would love to go see Dave Matthews Band every weekend. Have Dave Matthews Band come on out Thursday through Sunday at Mud Island as a rededication, like to reopen it, like they do at the Sphere. Just for a month or two. I think, who's playing at the Sphere right now? I think that Tool is going to play the Sphere, aren't they? That would be a spectacle. See, the Eagles did the Sphere thing. U2 did it. No Doubt was playing there. So, yeah, I like the Dave Matthews idea. I mean, I wouldn't go. I don't want to go see Dave Matthews Band. Let's see. We got a 731 up there in Ripley. The band would be perfect. So all the old Devo fans. Oh, Devo. You want Devo. Oh, that's right. Because Devo could dovetail nicely with Bevo, the Baron von Opperbeam. So Devo would be perfect. So they could whip it into shape. Let's see. We have... from Texter 8703, Three Dog Night, Pat Benatar, Kansas, ZZ Top, comedy shows, Journey. Groups like that may draw good crowds to the amphitheater.
3: Huh? I only know like two or three of those bands, maybe two.
0: Yeah, Three Dog Night. They did a Jeremiah Was a Bullfrog, Joy to the World. It was a real good venue for the time. I think they should focus on that monorail going, man. Get it back into firm shape, you know, like the movie The Firm, when Tom Cruise was...
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8: How far would you be willing to travel to help a friend in need? The greatest courage is often found in reluctant heroes. New York, 1940. American Olympic bobsledder Billy Fisk is prompted to help his allies across the pond as the German Luftwaffe looms over England. However, since the U.S. was still neutral at this point of the Second World War, Fisk was forced to lie about his nationality in order to enlist in the Royal Air Force. Surprisingly, though he had never flown before, Fisk proved to be a natural fighter pilot and participated in his first sorties less than a week after training. His aviation career, though, would be short-lived, as on August 16th,
18: Fisk's fuel tank was shot by an enemy dive bomber over the English Channel. However, instead of bailing out of his plane, which was desperately needed to help in the war effort, Fisk skillfully glided it back to his airfield. Tragically, though his plane would be repaired, Fisk would succumb to his injuries the following day, earning him the distinction of being the first American citizen fighter pilot to be killed in action during World War II. And though he confessed his reasons for serving to be unheroic, the inscription on his memorial plaque would go on to read, "An American citizen who died, that England might live."
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11: Fox News, I'm John Saucier. President Trump working in the Oval Office this afternoon on energy initiatives. From the White House, he detailed efforts from his administration to promote coal.
23: We will protect 14 coal plants and 42 coal mines. It's a tremendous number. And build two new coal plants and one massive new export terminal because we're exporting coal.
11: The president announced a $700 million rollout using the Defense Production Act to distribute federal grants to coal-fired power plants and to support domestic energy infrastructure around the country. The Trump administration also trying to crack down on public sector fraud in Ohio. Centers for Medicare and Medicaid Services Administrator Dr. Mehmet Oz announces the state's taking action to prevent any further health care fraud.
24: They are suspending 49 home health care providers who have been identified as high risk to the Medicaid program.
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0: Man, listen, I don't know what the future of Mud Island looks like. I would say, first things first, the monorail going. And don't tell me that parts aren't available. It is 2026. There's all kinds of resources available, 3D printing. Go out there, scan what you need. There's a lot of talented machinists out there who can make anything you want. Or just replace the mechanisms, the guts of it that people don't see. You can re-engineer that thing and get it going. It's not that complex. It's what, 1970s technology, maybe earlier than that. I bring it up, the incline in Pittsburgh. They got all these inclines in Pittsburgh. If you go downtown Pittsburgh, you'll see them. There's like they were for moving coal, and these things are 100+ years old and they still work. How is it that the 1980s technology at Mud Island is so outmoded that you can't re-engineer it in year of our Lord 2026? It's ridiculous. You get somebody who's motivated. Get some of Trump's guys on it. Have you seen what they've done with the reflecting pool? The reflecting pool out there in front of the Washington Monument. You know, it reflects the Washington Monument and the Lincoln Monument out there. If you've never been to D.C., you got to go out and see all the monuments. It's fantastic. I used to make it a point every time I went to Washington, D.C., and I'd take the train over, the Green Line over there, and check it out. Because it's impressive. But over the past decade plus, they've allowed some of that to fall into disrepair. And now I'm looking at video and photos of the reflecting pool. They put down a sealant. They put down this American flag blue color sealant at the bottom of the reflecting pool. And now they're starting to fill it up. And there's like a whole filtration system. They're getting all of it going. And you know what? A lot of Democrats were saying, oh, it's going to be gaudy and it's not going to reflect. Donald Trump doesn't know what he's doing. Well, go look at the photos right now. It's not full yet, but you can already see that it will reflect. The only way that it could be more reflective is if they filled it with mercury, which I think would probably be a safety hazard. Rivera, I don't think you can fill a whole pool with mercury. I think that might make people sick.
3: Yeah, I would think so, too.
0: People be sticking their toes in it. Although it would reflect. It would look like, you know, the T-1000 Terminator. That was kind of like the whole liquid metal deal. So, have Trump's guy do it. He could get Mud Island going. We'll see. Mud Island, they're going to do wheelchair ramps first, which, I don't know, that's going to get some people excited, but it doesn't really do it for me. No offense to those in wheelchairs. I'm not trying to start a fight with Americans with disabilities, but, wheelchair ramps and handrails. Okay, let me know when the monorail's getting worked on. All right, 683-0989 if you have any Mud Island thoughts. Oh, here's a story. This is funny. I mean, this is quite hilarious. John Bolton, I was a ambassador. He's been in politics for a long time, going back to Reagan or before. He's a guy with the bushy mustache. He's mostly well known as a chicken hawk. He's really into bombing other countries. He gets excited about the prospects of war. That is his answer pretty much to everything. John Bolton was indicted for mishandling of classified documents. I think he even admitted. You know, he took these classified documents and he'd send them to his wife and his daughter. But he said he was innocent. And when he was indicted, everybody else said, oh, this is weaponization. On CNN, they say, oh, yeah, John Bolton, he crossed Trump. He said a bunch of awful things. He was critical of Trump. He wrote a book called The Room Where It Happened, in which he divulged a lot of information about behind the scenes with Donald Trump. Here we go. We've got some Democrats talking. We got about, Jamie Raskin. Jamie Raskin, representative from Maryland, Democrat. Here's what Jamie Raskin had to say about the charges against John Bolton.
5: You know, it's hard to know what to say about this other than there is no way that had Bolton not broken with Donald Trump, he would be facing these charges today. In other words, he's going to have a very strong claim of selective and vindictive prosecution.
0: Oh, he's got a very strong claim. Selective, vindictive prosecution. If he has a very strong claim, well, then why is it that John Bolton is pleading guilty? What? Hold on. If this is just weaponization and John Bolton can claim that, then why in the world is he pleading guilty to it? Well, here's Adam Schiff. You guys know about Adam Schiff, right?
6: I think this is clearly retribution. I mean, the idea that what they just picked John Bolton, a prominent critic of the president at random. What the president is trying to do here is very systemic and systematic, and that is anyone who stands up to the president, anyone who criticizes the president, anyone who says anything adverse to the president's interests gets the full weight of the federal government brought down on them.
0: That's right. Oh, yeah. Yeah, so this is clearly just retribution. This is just how Donald Trump works. Retribution. John Bolton completely innocent, right? Well, not so much. John Bolton to plead guilty in classified information case. Former U.S. National Security Advisor John Bolton leaves federal court after pleading not guilty to charges of mishandling classified material October 17th, 2025 in Greenbelt, Maryland. And now we've got the plea deal. Bolton, who is now a strong critic of Trump, faces a sentence of up to 60 months in prison and a fine of $2.25 million as part of a plea deal with federal prosecutors on the single felony count. The only people who were exposed to the secret information were his wife and daughter, according to a source cited by MS Now. CNBC has requested comment from Bolton's lawyer, Abby Lowell. Bolton is one of three prominent Trump foes who were indicted in federal court during President's second non-consecutive term in the White House. The other two are former FBI Director James Comey and New York Attorney General Letitia James, both of whom argued they were targeted because of Trump's animus towards them. And in Comey's case, I think that he's got a strong claim. I mean, he's being indicted over seashells and the whole 86-47 deal. He should have been charged. He was charged, but it should not have been dismissed in James Comey's case about being a liar. His perjury charges or whatever it was, making false statements. He absolutely did that. Letitia James, she was accused of the same thing that she got Donald Trump on, or at least tried to, inflating the value of property, and also claiming that it was her residence. So it's ridiculous. Bolton was indicted in October by a federal grand jury in Maryland on 8 counts of transmission of national defense information and 10 counts of retention of national defense information. FBI agents had raided Bolton's home in Bethesda, Maryland, and his office in Washington, D.C. on August 22nd as part of the probe. Bolton, who served in Trump's national security advisor from April 2018 through September 2019, is scheduled to appear for rearrangement in the U.S. District Court of Greenbelt, Maryland on June 26th. According to a court notice on Thursday, he's expected to enter his guilty plea that day. When he was indicted, Bolton said he was innocent and that he was being targeted because of his public opposition to Trump, of course. And then John Bolton, all of a sudden, a guy that everybody said was a war hawk. Nobody in the Democrat Party liked John Bolton even a little bit. John Bolton was a joke until what? Until he had a falling out with Donald Trump, and he wrote a book, and he expressed his public opposition to Trump, as they say here, via CNBC. And then all of a sudden, they loved him. They loved him, and they rushed to his defense. You've got Jamie Raskin, and you've got Adam Schiff. CNN, they were all about, John Bolton, he needs to be protected at all costs. And here's John Bolton himself with his goofy mustache, you know, talking about President Trump being a criminal for retaining classified documents. You know, the whole Mar-a-Lago raid and all the staged photos by the feds. Here's what John Bolton said about Donald Trump and his mishandling of classified documents.
7: And so I think a lot of these documents,

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2: This guy, who says that, oh, yeah, I'd profess my innocence and say, let's get this going, let's go. I'm innocent. Let's go. Let's get this adjudicated. I didn't do anything. Meanwhile, the entire time he's saying this, this is 2024, John Bolton had been doing exactly this. He'd been doing exactly what he assesses the president has done. He had the classified documents. He was not supposed to have them. Doesn't matter the reason. Simply possessing the documents is a crime, and it should be a speedy trial. And that if Trump was innocent, he would say, no, this is impugning my integrity, and we have to get this adjudicated at once. Meanwhile, Ambassador Bolton himself, he's taking a plea deal. He's copping a plea deal. Now, this he's not going to go to jail, or he's not going to go to prison for 5 years. A sentence up to 60 months and a fine of $2.25 million, which I don't know if the guy has $2.25 million. He probably does. And people who were in government as long as guys like John Bolton and Dr. Fauci, they've got money. They don't stay in government because it's not lucrative. But he's pled guilty. So everybody from CNN to every Democrat that was a guest on CNN saying that John Bolton is just a victim of Donald Trump's retribution. Well, I don't know. Did the whole investigation into John Bolton start under Donald Trump, or did it start under Biden? I think I remembered that there was at least one of these so-called, you know, retribution campaigns by Donald Trump that actually started under Joe Biden. And so just the whole idea that this is weaponization of government and Donald Trump going after his political foes is kind of goofy. But the very fact that he's pleading guilty to it, he did it. And he's a goofball. And I he should have gone away a long time ago. But there was money to be made. He wrote a book, right? That's how all these guys are, enriching themselves directly or indirectly off the back of the taxpayer. I mean, what is John Bolton? Listen, maybe I'm downplaying the contributions to American society of one John Bolton, but all I've ever seen him do is get on TV with his Albert Einstein mustache and call for bombs to be dropped halfway around the world and billions of dollars to be spent on it. That's all I've ever seen from John Bolton until Donald Trump was mean to him. And he decided, oh, I'll have a home on CNN. That's all I know about old John Bolton. But there you go. He is pleaded guilty, which undermines a lot of the arguments that were made by the Adam Schiffs and the Jamie Raskins and the Caitlin Collinses of the world. All right, 683-0989 is my number. You want to talk more about Mud Island? That seems to be the topic of discussion in some circles. I had to take the anti-harassment training. And these used to be kind of fun.
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3: How would you feel if you weren't recognized for an historic contribution? The greatest stories are often left unrecorded behind the scenes. Hollywood, 1939. Actress and dancer Karen Marsh was hired by MGM as Judy Garland's stand-in for their latest film, The Wizard of Oz, as the two were strikingly similar in build and height. To avoid Garland the tedium of being on set while cameras were being adjusted, Marsh would continually pace through the land of Oz until each scene was properly framed for the former to step in. And although hers were the feet that famously tapped the legendary ruby slippers together, as a stand-in, Marsh's role in the eventual masterpiece would go uncredited. Nevertheless, Marsh would continue acting and dancing until her career was cut tragically short by a plane crash in 1949, which she miraculously survived, but was told she would never dance again due to an injury to her left foot. However, she would prove her physicians wrong, and at over a century old, continues to donate her talents as a dance therapy instructor. Karen Marsh is one of the last surviving members of The Wizard of Oz, and has since gained the recognition she deserves as an ambassador at fan events and reunions, as she relentlessly perseveres down her own lengthy yellow brick road.
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4: Uh-oh. New York Times just dropped a big piece about Maine Senate candidate Graham Plattner. And it turns out women he dated recount disturbing behavior. What? Disturbing behavior from the Nazi tattoo guy? You're kidding. You're kidding me. We'll get in some of the details of this story. And also, oh man, all the people who have endorsed him for U.S. Senate from Maine against Susan Collins, the Republican. Oh, Elizabeth Warren and Bernie Sanders, AOC. Oh, man. How long do they just start running away? Running away. I guess you could classify some of this stuff that Graham Plattner is accused of as harassment. Here we go. Here's an excerpt from the New York Times article. Let's see. This is one of his former girlfriends. She said he kept an AR-15 lying around his apartment on Capitol Hill and would sharpen an axe, a relic from his time working on the Appalachian Trail before he enlisted in the Marines while watching television. He had what she described as a warrior ethos and would fantasize about killing people he deemed a threat, she said. She said he told her that rape was about power. It was something that stuck with her through the years, Miss Fifield said. He said this a lot. If anybody ever broke in here, I would rape them. She recalled, saying that he had added it would not be in a sexual, not in a gay way. He was like, I would rape them to show them I'm dominant. That's a bit over the top. It's a bit over the top. I mean, way over the top.
5: That escalated quickly.
4: Yeah. So, Graham Plattner is a weirdo. I think we knew this. This is just illustrating it for us. If anybody ever broke in my apartment, I'd rape them. Man or woman, I'd show them who's boss. What in the world? To say that out loud? Yeesh. So yeah, that might be harassment. You could classify that as harassment. If you acted like that at work, it'd definitely be harassment. If I were
5: that would be a red flag in the harassment.
4: If I was in the workplace and I'd say, hey guys, don't worry, anybody tries to mess with us, I'm gonna rape them. That wouldn't go over well with my coworkers, I don't think. Look, but what I learned is unwelcome type of, you know, comments and remarks like that. You got to make sure you know that they're unwelcome. Say, hey, please stop saying that kind of stuff. Please stop. Stop threatening to rape any criminals, Jake, please. And then if I stopped, not harassment. But if I insisted on talking about those kinds of things, that would be harassment. The thing that bums me out, though, about the anti-harassment training these days, there's just no art to it anymore. It used to be where they had characters and skits and actors, and you had somebody to root for, you know? It's not like that anymore. I just had some broad telling me all the definitions of harassment. 24-minute video I had to sit through.
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3: How would you feel if you broke a world record without others noticing? This was a discouraging truth one pioneer would learn to overcome. August 1911. Journalist and aviator Harriet Quimby endeavors to become the first woman in the U.S. to earn her pilot's license after falling in love with this novel invention. Upon completing her certification, she began to participate in exhibitions, earning the acclaim of others who were drawn by her pageantry. However, she set her sights across the pond to attempt a grander feat. To cross the English Channel in her signature monoplane. The following year, Quimby arrived in Dover to begin her fog-covered flight, armed with only a compass to guide her. At last, on April 16th, 1912, Harriet Quimby reached the shores of France in less than an hour, becoming the first woman to cross the English Channel by plane. Her historic feat, however, would be largely forgotten, as the RMS Titanic had sunk the day prior. Nevertheless, Quimby continued her career until tragically passing away 3 months later in an aviation accident over Boston Harbor. History is often slow to validate success. How might we persevere in our own endeavors, no matter how soon or later we'll be acclaimed?
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12: A presidential prediction. Elisa Brady, Fox News, made a short time ago in the Oval Office as President Trump faced another round of questions about ending the conflict with Iran.
13: I think we're doing very well, but we're going to see if we're going to win one way or the other. We're going to win on paper or we're going to win military. One way or the other. It's going to be militarily or on paper.
12: The president repeating that he will not let Iran have a nuclear weapon. He posted earlier that last night's war powers vote in the House aimed at ending military action was meaningless and unpatriotic as efforts to negotiate continue. Ukraine's President Zelensky calling for face-to-face talks with Russia's leader in an open letter to President Putin, also criticizing his more than 26 years in power and warning that history will remember the war as a personal choice by Putin without a real cause. President Trump just telling reporters,
13: I think it would be great if they met. They should. get it done.
12: Adding that compromises are needed. President Zelensky is proposing to meet with Putin in a neutral third country. President Trump taking questions after announcing he'll use the Defense Production Act for a $700 million plan to help keep existing coal plants operational, restart one plant, and build two new ones.
14: We wouldn't have the buildings, the factories, the industry, the electricity grid we have today without the critical contribution of coal. It's been the largest source of global electricity for 125 years in a row.
12: Energy Secretary Chris Wright says reliable energy sources help save lives and jobs. The Sierra Club accuses the administration of rewarding polluters and jeopardizing public health. The homicide convictions of two paramedics are tossed out in Colorado over jury instructions, so both will get a new trial. Those paramedics have been convicted in the ketamine overdose death of Elijah McClain after he was pinned down by police. 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
2: From the Mitch Wright Plumbing, Heating, and Air News Desk, the news you need now. Here's Josh Rivera.
15: On Wednesday, 80 Louisiana endangered pine snakes were released into the Kissatchee National Forest by the Memphis Zoo and its partners. According to the zoo, they have been releasing pine snakes to aid in their restoration for the past 2 years. The first release took place at the Louisiana-based Catahoula National Wildlife Refuge, which has been in operation since 2010. In a statement, the zoo said, quote, biologists and conservation professionals dispersed the snakes among 12 strategically selected locations, individually placing each snake into deep burrows and underground refuges to maximize its chance of survival in the wild, end quote. And the Mid-South Monarchs have named Mac Jensen as the first head coach in franchise history. Jensen has played for several minor league teams, including the Roanoke Rail Yard Dogs and the Binghamton Black Bears. The inaugural season for the Mid-South Monarchs starts in October.
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18: 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This is on 40 westbound. Everything just pretty much standing still. The right two lanes are blocked there. Also have a wreck Knight Arnold Road at South Perkins. I'm Hollywood Hendricks with your total traffic.
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21: Yes, have some.
22: Of the Nation of Jake begins now. 683-0989 is the number. Anything you need from me, just give me a call. I'm right here for you. Any advice you need? I am not a licensed life coach or therapist or anything like that, but I'm good at life, and if you need help, I can probably help. You got a rough patch going on. I don't know if you're, ladies, you're dating a guy who cleans his AR-15 and sharpens his axe while watching television and tells you he will protect you by raping any would-be burglars or assailants, just let me know. I'll give you some advice. Life advice, relationship advice. I give it because I am pretty decent at this thing called life. All right. So again, 683-0989. Or if you want to talk about the news, that's probably more realistic. Coming up in a little bit, we've got the X-Files. We'll see what is trending online. Oh, man, there's a bunch of goofy stuff online. You see what's happening in New York? New York is essentially replacing the words mother and father. Mom and dad, nope. Nope, can't refer to your matriarch or patriarch as a mom or dad. They're going with non-gestating and gestating parent. Interesting. Interesting in this political environment if you want to go hard that way. I thought that we were getting away from all that stuff, but I guess they are leaning into it up in New York. Also, we got this video, the trial of Carmelo Anthony, not the basketball player from Syracuse and the Nuggets, right? Melo played for the Nuggets mostly.
5: Yeah, well.
22: Is that right, Rivera?
5: It was like half and half, Nuggets and Knicks. Right.
22: Yeah. Played for the Knicks too, didn't he?
5: Yeah, it was like half and half.
22: Yeah, Carmelo Anthony. This is the K. Carmelo Anthony who stabbed Austin Metcalf at some sort of track meet, some sort of athletic event, high school event in Texas. That trial has begun, and people outside the courthouse, they've chosen up sides. It's like blacks against whites, and there's a black guy who decided he was going to use a racially charged term for the white counterparts across the street. Yeah. Which one was it? Was it a honky? Was it cracker? They got to find better one. They got to find better slurs, is all I'm saying. Because honky and cracker, I just always laughed, man. People call me a honky. I was a honk honk. That's what I do. Cracker? What? Okay. Go ahead. So there's some unrest outside the courthouse there. We got some updates on that coming up with the X-Files. And this Graham Plattner situation. U.S. Senate candidate up in Maine. He's a very much a Bernie Sanders type. He's got all kinds of problems. It started with his Nazi tattoo, which he claims he didn't know it was a Nazi tattoo. Also, he made statements denigrating some of his fellow servicemen, saying a Purple Heart recipient got what he deserved and he should have been killed. He's also made a lot of comments about women who are victims of sexual assault, that they need to take responsibility for their own actions. So, yeah, he's an active Redditor, and a lot of this stuff is starting to catch up with him. Man, oh, man. I think that Elizabeth Warren and Bernie Sanders and AOC, they might not be running the other way, but they're starting to trot a little bit. You're kind of in a hurry, but you don't want to run, so you kind of do that half run. That's what they're doing. But after this New York Times piece gets out there into the world, I think there'll be a full-on sprinting away from Graham Plattner. So all that's coming up. Plus, Josh Rivera will kind of give us his impressions of the NBA championship so far. On the NBA title, the finals are underway with New York, the Knicks, and the Spurs of San Antonio. So all that's coming your way here in hour number two. Plus, whatever you got for me, 683-0989. Let's get into some local headlines. Courtesy of the Nation of Jake News Network. Here we go. Memphis is a model city, according to the federal government. Citing crime reduction efforts in Memphis as a model, the federal government is inviting other cities to apply for a portion of $300 million to improve policing efforts, according to a document released on Wednesday. Called the Model Cities Initiative, the proposal states that 2 to 4 cities could receive funding to hire more officers, buy equipment, offer training and professional development, provide mental health and substance abuse services, and work to prevent recidivism. A model city implements comprehensive and innovative strategies to reduce crime, restore law and order, and serves a nationwide example, the proposal states. It leverages technology, data, and partnerships to address drivers of crime. This initiative will provide substantial targeted funding to select cities to realize this vision. And they're using Memphis as one of the model cities because the Memphis Safe Task Force, which was created last September, and you've seen the crime drop. Now, in this piece in the Daily Memphian, you know, Bill Gibbons from the Crime Commission and Steve Mulroy, they want to reiterate that the crime drop in Memphis started before the task force got here. And it's like, okay. And then they hem and haw and they talk about how, yes, the extra resources have been a positive, helping keep crime down. But of course, especially Mulroy, he says, well, the National Guard has not really been a positive. Neither has the ICE presence. So they want to do a la carte. They want to pick what they want. However, the Model Cities Initiative makes it clear that cities receiving funds must abide by current federal immigration practices, including giving access to DHS agents, honoring DHS requests and providing request notice to DHS agents. All right? Oh, you've got to play by our rules if you want this money. Strings are attached, so to speak. The proposal also states that none of the funds granted can be used to provide legal services to any removable alien or alien otherwise unlawfully present in the United States. All right, we've got, let's see. Oh, no. Oh, no. Porch pirates, guys. We got a porch pirate caught on tape. And, you know, I don't like to discriminate. However, this porch pirate happens to be female. Qualifies. Authorities are searching for a woman seen in a video stealing a package from the porch of a home. Duria Caldwell says she feels violated because the items that were stolen were not only stolen from her home, but they were stolen from her nonprofit. In the video, suspect waits for the package to be delivered. The suspect waves at the driver before walking on the porch, opening the package, getting a sneak peek of what's inside, and then stealing it. The tape was on the porch, the package tape. Oh, like she peeled the tape and she's left it there. I like the only reason the tape would be on my floor is if somebody opened the package, but the package is not here. So somebody stole my package. I immediately freaked out, said Caldwell. $380 worth of product, and this was for her. I guess she's got nail supplies. Like for doing nails. I guess she has students. She teaches how to do nails at the Black Pearl Nail Academy. So they're looking. They're looking for the porch pirate. I really do hate the porch pirates, man. It's just it's not cool, man. It's opportunistic, and it's like you're stealing out there. You don't know what's in these boxes. I mean, like we get all kinds of goofy stuff sent to the house. My wife is subscribed to birdseed. We have birdseed. Rivera, how would you like it? Let's say if you were one of these hoes that be stealing. What if you stole a package off somebody's porch? You got back to your apartment or your hideout, you know? You open it up and it's just birdseed.
0: Yeah, I mean, what are you going to do with disappointed. That? I feel like if I was a porch pirate, like a serial porch pilot, I would have to expect that some of the packages would be pointless. So, I mean, I would be frustrated, though.
22: Well, it didn't cost them anything. I guess that's the whole thing. Is they just go out and steal as many packages as you can. I mean, that's why we got the dog. We got Nova the dog. Anybody approaches the house, Nova the dog is gonna let us know. All right, we got a drag racing charges against a man and a woman have been dropped. Just like that. Drag racing and other charges were dropped against two people last year during a high-speed chase. Jasmine Long and Joshua Hines were also charged with felony evading and reckless driving. All the charges have been dismissed. Just what? November 2025, a state trooper said he was driving on Getwell near Knight Arnold just after midnight when he saw a Camaro and a Mustang driving toward him at a high speed. When he turned around, turned on his lights, and pursued them at speeds over 100 miles per hour, he said both vehicles got away. DeSoto County deputies finally made contact with the drivers and identified them as Long and Hines, who both admitted to drag racing on Getwell. But nothing's going to happen to him because I guess it was a while back, you see. We just dismissed charges. I guess there are things that are worse than drag racers and porch pirates. That would be, I guess, rapists. Rapists are worse. Oh, this is out of Dyer County. This is a wild story. A Dyer County grand jury has indicted a couple with criminal conspiracy to commit first-degree murder in an alleged murder-for-hire plot. Joseph Inman, already locked up in the Dyer County Jail on a charge of rape, is alleged to have conspired with his girlfriend, Lori Pivahouse, to have his rape victim murdered. The Dyer County Sheriff's Office said Inman and Pivahouse are both charged with criminal conspiracy to commit premeditated first-degree murder. Inman is also facing a charge of solicitation to commit premeditated first-degree murder, in addition to the rape charge that he's already in jail for. That's some nasty people. And that's not a reflection of Dyer County as a whole. But, man, that's gross. Let's see. We got some snake news. You guys into snakes? I'm not. Although I've been called Jake the Snake more times than I can count. Let's see. The Memphis Zoo is releasing snakes back into the wild. They announced this week it had released 80 critically endangered snakes back into their natural habitats, all in an effort to help reverse the possibility of their extinction. The zoo said the snakes are Louisiana pine snakes, which are considered one of the rarest snakes in North America. The zoo has worked along with other conservation partners to recover the snakes and release them into the Kissahatchee National Forest in Louisiana, where they're from. That's great. That's fantastic. Do not release them east of Memphis, please. I do not need any Louisiana pine snakes anywhere near the east of Memphis studio. Thank you. Although, snakes, there was a guy. His name was Okefenokee Joe. I imagine they've got a Kissahatchee version of Okefenokee Joe. When I was a kid, I was living in Georgia, and I guess that's where the Okefenokee Swamp is. And it sounds made up, doesn't it, Josh? Okefenokee.
0: It sounds fake, yeah.
22: It does. This guy named Okefenokee Joe, he would come to the school every year. We would look forward to it. And he would bring all his snakes, and he had his snake hooks and stuff. And he would, like, you know, call kids up on this little stage, and he put snakes on us.
0: Dude, I think I found him.
22: Yeah. Okefenokee, he's still around?
0: No, yeah, I think if it's the same guy, he passed away in 2023. Aww. If it's the same guy.
22: Okefenokee Joe is dead?
0: So, well, this Okefenokee Joe / Dick Flood.
22: Dick Flood?
0: I'm 100%. His real name is Richard Dick Flood. Well, I mean, not Dick, but Richard Flood, also known as Okefenokee Joe.
22: You tell me he's dead, and then you drop on me that Okefenokee Joe. He's not even Joe.
0: If this is the same, I'm guessing this is the guy. Who else would be Okefenokee Joe? He's an environmentalist and a country music singer.
22: Okefenokee Joe's got music?
0: This one, anyway.
22: I didn't know that. Okefenokee Joe. I hope it's the same guy. Well, no, I hope it's not, because this guy's dead. That'd make me sad. Okefenokee Joe, man, he was so cool. Every year, he'd come to the school, and he would, like, put his snakes on us. He would have, like, black racers. He had one of those big yellow snakes, like Britney Spears had on in the, was that Toxic video? No, I'm a Slave for You. You know that video from Britney Spears? Where she had a big snake? The yellow one. He had one of those. And he taught me, I was very young, I'm probably 6-7 years old. He said, listen, people think snakes are slimy. And he picked one up. I remember this. He picked up the snake and he sniffed it. He like picked it up and he stretched it out. And he goes, snakes ain't slimy. Snakes are dry. That was Okefenokee Joe.
0: I think this is the same guy. It has to be the
22: same guy. Gotta be. All right. So I think the sunspots might be interfering with us, Rivera. I'm getting reports of some
0: wonkiness.
22: Yeah, I sent
0: you a message about it. You sound better now.
22: It's just the sun. The sun's doing it to us. We'll get through it. All right, coming up, Graham Plattner, he might be in some trouble here in his primary for U.S. Senate up in Maine. He's the favored candidate of a lot of Democrats.
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22: All right, so the Democrats want to take back the Senate, and they had an opportunity, man. I mean, with Susan Collins up there in Maine. I mean, people question why Maine even has a Republican senator. She's barely a Republican. She's one of the mealy-mouthed rhino types. She votes in line about 94-95% of the time. You'd rather have the seat than not have the seat. But Susan Collins hasn't exactly been a conservative Republican. She's not really aligned with Donald Trump's agenda, and that's fine. That said, that has been a target for Democrats for a long time. But instead of nominating a down-the-middle, somewhat reasonable Democrat to unseat Susan Collins, they've decided to favor this Graham Platner, who has all kinds of troubles. He's got the Nazi tattoo. He's made a lot of questionable, if not offensive, remarks on Reddit. There's a trail. And also, he's a phony. He says he's this oyster farmer up there in Maine. He has an oyster farm, but he's only got one client, and it's his mom's upscale restaurant. He's a guy who went to a private school. He's cosplaying as your blue-collar Mainer. And so they've been waiting for something to come out, like something more, as if you need more, right? And so all these questionable comments and concerns about Graham Plattner have been coming out. And so all these people who lined up to get behind them, like Elizabeth Warren, Bernie Sanders, they're being asked once again, hey, you still down with this guy? Like, is he still your kind of guy there, Elizabeth Warren? And so I guess people have been sticking microphones in their faces with all the stuff coming out about Graham Plattner. Here's Elizabeth Warren today when she's asked about old Graham. Here she this is great.
12: More coming out about his past that could damage his chances.
13: What I'm worried about is another day of war in Iran.
14: Okay. Are these accusations disturbing to you?
13: What is disturbing to me is what's happening in this economy and how right now the Republicans just sign off on it.
22: Notice how she wants to change the subject immediately. She won't even talk about Graham Plattner now. Just a week or two ago, Graham Plattner was my type of guy. AOC when asked about Graham Plattner.
15: The Democrats abandoned Graham Plattner after these messages came out, these sexually explicit messages they sent to women.
16: You know, I haven't waded into that primary. I don't believe the primary has occurred yet. So I would kind of, you know, again, I don't wade in on that. I haven't.
22: You don't know anything about the primary? You don't know anything about Graham Plattner, do you? You don't? Because you were singing his praises not long ago. AOC was comparing Graham Plattner's campaign to her own not long ago. She's very familiar with Graham Plattner and his campaign. If you want to get a reasonable Democrat on record, go ask the guy with the brain damage.
17: Are you concerned that there's more to drop?
14: Well, he lied to everybody. He said that there wasn't any after his Nazi tattoo situation. And now there's more and more of the things. So he's already lied about that. So I assume, you know, it's like they say, for every ranch you see in Texas, there's 50 that you haven't seen. So I'm sure there's plenty, a lot of more ranches in P. Hustle's life.
22: It calls him P. Hustle. I love it. Yeah, the P. Hustle is Graham Plattner's Reddit name or something. Or no, his Kick username. Yeah, Fetterman's the only reasonable Democrat in the Senate.
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18: How would you feel if you weren't recognized for an historic contribution? The greatest stories are often left unrecorded behind the scenes. Hollywood, 1939. Actress and dancer Karen Marsh was hired by MGM as Judy Garland's stand-in for their latest film, The Wizard of Oz, as the two were strikingly similar in build and height. To avoid Garland the tedium of being on set while cameras were being adjusted, Marsh would continually pace through the land of Oz until each scene was properly framed for the former to step in. And although hers were the feet that famously tapped the legendary ruby slippers together, as a stand-in, Marsh's role in the eventual masterpiece would go uncredited. Nevertheless, Marsh would continue acting and dancing until her career was cut tragically short by a plane crash in 1949, which she miraculously survived, but was told she would never dance again due to an injury to her left foot. However, she would prove her physicians wrong, and at over a century old, continues to donate her talents as a dance therapy instructor. Karen Marsh is one of the last surviving members of the Wizard of Oz, and has since gained the recognition she deserves as an ambassador at fan events and reunions, as she relentlessly perseveres down her own lengthy yellow brick road.
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18: How would you feel if your hometown became a battlefield? This was the stressful reality one woman would learn to conquer. Richmond, Virginia, 1860. Abolitionist and philanthropist Elizabeth Van Loo is faced with the choice of fleeing north as the threat of civil war draws near. Instead, she decides to stay behind in the capital of the Confederacy, where she not only offers aid to Union POWs, but also helps to organize a sophisticated spy network to help slaves and prisoners escape their unjust bondages, known as the Richmond Underground. Such was the effect of Van Loo's intelligence ring that it was said of her that she represented all that was left of the power of the U.S. government in the city of Richmond. However, she was not alone in her efforts, as it was discovered following the Civil War that she had an African-American spy planted inside of Jefferson Davis's Confederate White House, codenamed Mary Elizabeth Bowser, who played the facade of the dutiful slave while also listening in on vital conversations and stealing information from the president's office. Both Van Loo and Bowser would eventually pass away by 1900, but the efforts of these and other heroic women still live on today in the nation they helped to reunite.
2: Search Daily Deviation at Newstalk989.com for more with Producer Max.
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1: Fox News, I'm Tom Graham. President Trump aims to revive coal power plants across the country, announcing his administration will spend $700 million in several states.
4: We're officially invoking the Defense Production Act to save 13 coal plants in West Virginia, Kentucky, North Carolina, Indiana, Tennessee, Arizona, Arkansas, Oklahoma, North Dakota, and Wisconsin.
1: Environmentalists pushing back, arguing coal contributes to pollution and climate change. Ukrainian leader Volodymyr Zelensky posting an open letter online today with a message to Russia's Vladimir Putin.
5: A long, detailed letter blames Putin personally for the war, but also offers a path forward through direct talks between the two leaders. Zelensky called for a ceasefire, a prisoner exchange, and a negotiated end to the war.
1: Fox's Carmen Roberts. 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
2: 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Here's Josh Rivera.
8: A couple has been charged with criminal conspiracy to commit first-degree murder in an alleged murder-for-hire scheme by a Dyer County grand jury. Already incarcerated in the Dyer County Jail on a rape charge, Joseph Inman faces allegations of plotting with his girlfriend, Lori Pivahouse, to have his rape victim murdered. Inman and Pivahouse are both charged with criminal conspiracy to conduct premeditated first-degree murder, according to the Dyer County Sheriff's Office. A charge of solicitation to commit premeditated first-degree murder is also pending against Inman. And the next college football playoff game for the AutoZone Liberty Bowl now has a time and date scheduled. The postseason game will take place at Simmons Bank Liberty Stadium on Saturday, January 2nd, 2027 at 6:30 p.m. It will be aired on ABC and is set up to pit a team from the SEC against one from the Big 12.
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22: Things are down to a standstill around a wreck on the south leg. Our definite hotspot, 240 westbound. That's a wreck there at Airways. Most lanes blocked now. Some getting by very slowly on the shoulders. Very close behind that one, but at least it's moving. Stop and go, a wreck downtown, 40 eastbound Jackson Avenue. Still have the wreck 40 westbound near Watkins, and one now 40 westbound near Covington-Somerville Highway 59 exit. I'm Hollywood Hendricks with your total traffic.
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22: 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Nation of Jake podcast will be there for stream or download shortly after the program concludes. All right, we got more on this Graham Plattner story. I find this amazing that Democrats up there in Maine couldn't find a normal guy. They had to get the most volatile person. I mean, it should have been over at Nazi tattoo. He had the Nazi tattoo and he lied about the Nazi tattoo, saying he didn't know. Like, all these stories coming out now, the ones today, look, it's bad enough, the Nazi tattoo, all the comments and all the opinions that he's expressed on Reddit. I mean, the deepest, darkest corners of the internet, this guy is saying that, you know, he wishes some of his fellow service members were killed by the Taliban. Very dark, dark stuff. A volatile person now, he's being described as by women with whom he was in relationships. Just a creepy weirdo. And so we've got more coming up. And it may be this. I mean, this whole thing about how he would talk about if anybody tried to break into his home, that he would rape them to show dominance. He says not in a sexual or gay way, but he would rape them to show dominance. Now it's, I don't know, it kind of makes sense. You know, well, Democrat Senator Chris Coons and Bernie Sanders and the like, they don't want to denounce Graham Plattner. They're afraid he might rape them. That's what the guy does. That's what he does to people who cross him. Oh, I probably wouldn't say anything bad about him either. Now, I'm afraid that I have. Oh, no. That'd be awful. I don't want to get raped by Graham Plattner. All right. Well, we'll talk more about it coming up in just a little bit. Right now, though, we've got trending topics, viral videos, breaking news. And the X-Files, baby. Follow Nation of Jake on X at Nation of Jake. Follow this radio station at News Talk 989. And Josh Rivera, our producer, at Josh J. Rivera 12, who dropped a couple bombs on me earlier. He told me that Okie Fenokie Joe was dead. And his real name wasn't even Joe, it was Dick. I guess it'd be hard to market yourself as Okie Fenokie Dick.
12: That all right. Could work the other way, though.
22: Yeah, yeah. All right, let's see. Yeah, I don't know. You'd remember it. You'd remember it. All right, first up, we got this trial. It's a bit racially charged on account of the nature of the trial. This is a young man, Austin Metcalf, who was stabbed to death in some sort of altercation with a young man named Carmelo Anthony. Now, the dynamic here is Austin Metcalf was a white student athlete at a high school in Texas, and Carmelo Anthony was a black student athlete of some sort. And there was something about there on opposing teams, opposing schools, and there was a tent. And I guess Austin Metcalf said, hey, this tent is for our team. Get out of here. And there was a backpack and something. There was maybe a fight, a push, a shove. And it ended with the fatal stabbing of Austin Metcalf. So this is it's ugly stuff. I mean, this was obviously a tragedy for the families involved. But now it's spilled out into the public with, opposing sides outside the courthouse. On one side of the street, you got a lot of black people. And on the other side of the street, you have two white guys. And so they're out there, I guess, the black folks are in support of the young black man who, I guess, young man, the Carmelo Anthony, who stabbed the white guy, Austin Metcalf. The father of Austin Metcalf says, this is not about race. It's not about politics. This was a terrible decision made by a young man, and both families are paying for it, like we said. Still, though, all the tensions are running high, and so we had a pretty ugly scene outside the courthouse. You got racial epithets being thrown around.
13: I'm going to push you if I get close enough. Push you right into that crack. You heard what I said, cracker. Neanderthal, I don't give a f- what you say. You're still a cracker. You're a cracker, motherfucker. You're a cracker. You're a cracker. Here, cracker, you're a cracker. You're a cracker. You ain't gonna get me, cracker. They've been trying to get me, cracker. You ain't gonna get me, cracker.
22: I'm sorry you had to hear that. That was offensive. Offensive to whites. Walden points out on the Rick's Powder Coating text line, you can't call people cracker anymore. We're saltine Americans. Saltine Americans. Don't call us a cracker. I don't know. Some of the richer people prefer to be called the Ritz. They're the crackers. I've never understood it. I mean, I know where it comes from. It comes from a whip cracker, right? You're a whip cracker. Although so few whites own slaves. It's kind of stupid. Honky, I thought was at least funny. I mean, cracker is dumb. Honky is funny. But they've just never been able to really come up with a slur for whitey. Rivera, do you have a slur for whitey? What do you call me behind my back?
12: What do I call you behind your back? Whitey? I don't call you any racial epithets, I'll tell you
22: that.
12: Oh,
22: come on. Come on. I don't know. My
12: granola.
22: Preference...
12: How about that? Granola.
22: Granola?
12: I'm kidding.
22: No, I'm not a hippie. Hippies are granolas. Yeah, just, it doesn't have to be this way. I mean, listen, I don't know. I do know what kind of person goes outside of a courthouse and protests and yells and screams is usually unemployed people. And there's just a lot of unemployed people who spend their time going out and getting agitated and agitating others. But that guy was really wearing out that cracker, who was, by the way, the cracker in the scenario was just sitting across the street doing nothing. He was just sitting there. I think he had maybe a sign supporting the family of Austin Metcalf in this trial. And mind you, there were two crackers on one side of the street, and then there was a large gathering of non-crackers on the other side of the street. So that
12: wasn't even the worst, because there's a couple of videos that I'm not going to play. I have another one going, but there's one where it's like people are shoving each other and getting people's faces and stuff. And
22: it doesn't have to be that way. You can just go to work. You just go to work or go home, spend time with your own family. Make sure the best contribution you can make in a situation like this is raise your children not to stab other kids in an altercation. White or black, doesn't matter. It doesn't matter. Listen, I'm not on the side of any stabbers. I mean, unless it's truly self-defense, in this case, I don't think it was. And I don't think that any video or any evidence is going to determine that Carmelo Anthony was defending his life against a threat, an imminent threat, and that stabbing Austin Metcalf was a choice that he made, and it was the wrong choice. And that doesn't matter. If Carmelo Anthony was white, if he was Mexican, if he was, it doesn't matter. It was the wrong choice to make, and there are consequences for that. But going outside the courthouse and yelling and screaming at people, calling them crackers or honkies or worse, that's not gonna. That's not.

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2: 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Okay. Get away from me.
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4: Thank you, guys.
3: Thank you, Congresswoman. We'll give you a MyPillow so you can have a nice sleep tonight, okay? Take care.
5: You work for Mike the Pillow Man. I gotta say, that's pretty good. That's a pretty good comeback from Pelosi, especially if you're tipsy. So yeah, but look, what I will say this is this the Pillow Man reporter, Allison Steinberg, she's attractive, and she was sitting there holding the video up to Pelosi, saying, "This is you saying all these things." Why won't you acknowledge that you said these things on this video when your daughter was videotaping you? You see, so Pelosi just shut up. You work for the Pillow Man. What a great video! I will go ahead and repost that so you can see it for yourself. Rivera, anything else?
6: I do have something kind of silly. Look, if you missed the first game of the NBA Finals, which I know you didn't watch the first game, you were watching something else. I forgot anyway. But
5: I was watching baseball.
6: That's what it was. Yeah,
5: baseball. I will always be watching baseball. That's the only thing I watch.
6: Boo. Well, anyways, next Monday is game three of the finals. And if you missed the first two games, then I implore you to maybe check out and see what's going on with the third game. The first one in New York City, Madison Square Garden, because one special guest has confirmed he will be going.
7: They're really great. They're a great team. And I'm happy for Jim because Jim has really been fighting hard to, produce such a team. So you never know. The answer is yes, he's invited me. I'm going.
8: Which I'll game be are you excited, sir?
7: Say it.
8: Game three, game four. Are you excited?
7: It could be Monday, yeah. Monday.
6: He also teased he might be going to both. Who knows? But the reason I bring this up, I'm very curious to see the reaction as a basketball fan of him being at that game because it's New York City and they're very openly they openly hate the guy. But he's been a New York Knicks fan for many, many years. So I wonder what the reception's gonna be.
5: Yeah, it's got probably an NBA crowd, Donald Trump in New York. It'll be mixed, but mostly booze.
6: That's what I'm expecting. Mostly booze. Yeah.
5: Hey, a bonus here, Rivera. I don't know if you saw this or not. I'm going to repost it. It'll be there at Nation of Jake on X. I guess this happened in Japan. There was a robot. There was a robot who was in some sort of clown wig. A clown robot was doing some sort of martial arts on, I don't know, some street, some festival. And put a perfectly placed roundhouse kick right into the sternum of a child. This is a wild video. There's a lot of dancing going on. They're listening to Rasputin. He's kind of dancing, and then he kicks a child right in the chest, and all these other kids start laughing.
6: Nah, that looks like it was painful.
5: Yeah, I know. And then this robot keeps his feet. And all the children are laughing at the kid who got, just right in the solar plexus, this kid. Kid goes down, the kid's crying. Robot's a jerk. That's why I don't like these robots, man. They'll assault your children. People didn't know what to do. They thought it was hilarious. So I've reposted that if you want to go see it. All right, 683-0989. We'll get a little, I don't call it a preview, but there's been one game as complete, I believe, the Knicks.
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10: What's the boldest idea you've ever had? Sometimes, all it takes to bring people together is a single dream. Canada, 1977. Teenage athlete Terry Fox is diagnosed with a form of cancer that necessitated the amputation of his right leg. Nevertheless, Fox was grateful for the care he was given and sought to raise awareness about the importance of cancer research. And so, he proposed a bold idea, a solo run across the country, during which he sought to raise $24 million, or $1 per Canadian citizen at the time. Armed with a prosthetic running leg, Fox began his Marathon of Hope in 1980 at the tip of the Canadian East Coast. From there, he continued to run 26 miles per day, during which he was encouraged by fans of his noble cause.

0: unfortunately. After 143 days and 3,339 miles, Fox was forced to quit his run after his cancer had returned and spread to his lungs, which would lead to his untimely death at the age of 22 in 1981. However, not only has Terry Fox become a national hero, but more than $900 million have since been donated in his name toward the cause for a cure he gave his life for.
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0: What lengths would you be willing to go to for the sake of freedom? This was a heavy question one man would bravely conquer. South Carolina, 1862. 23-year-old sailor Robert Smalls was one of seven enslaved crew members aboard the CSS Planter, who seized their opportunity for freedom by commandeering the steamship before retrieving their family members who were waiting ashore. Knowledgeable of local mine paths and nautical codes, Smalls was able to deceive Confederate forces as he painstakingly navigated the planter towards the nearby Union naval blockade, to whom he gifted his vessel to be used against his now former oppressors. Such was the impression Smalls had made that he not only heroically served the Union in the Civil War, but was also named the first African-American captain of a military vessel aboard the very ship he stole. After the war, Smalls would use his military pension to bolster his brethren during the Reconstruction era and go on to serve as a state and national member of the House of Representatives, during which time he authored legislation that established the first free compulsory public school system in the United States. Robert Smalls would pass away at the age of 75 from natural causes in 1915, leaving behind a legacy of selfless service in the face of suffering.
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8: All right, welcome back.
9: Yes, have some.
8: To the Nation of Jake. 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NBA Finals underway. Game one was in New York, correct?
10: It was in San Antonio.
8: Oh, I had a 50-50 shot.
10: Yeah.
8: And I completely boned it. Yeah, that's right. That's right, because I saw Popovich was in the house. So, yeah, the San Antonio Spurs and the New York Knicks. And it's kind of cool to see the Knicks in the mix in the East, you know, see them in the finals. You hadn't seen them in the finals in a long, long time.
10: 1999?
8: Yeah. Yeah, so it's been over 25 years. So, you know, the same old teams. Like, I was over seeing Golden State. I'm done with Golden State.
10: Miami, probably, for you?
8: Yeah, Miami and the Lakers, you know, 60 and the Lakers. So a couple different teams. Although the Spurs have been, I mean, they've how do they do it, Rivera? How do the Spurs, they're in San Antonio, they're considered a small market team.
10: Yes.
8: They just must have really committed ownership and really good front office to put together teams.
10: A little bit of luck too, I would say. I mean, they transitioned from one generational anchor of Tim Duncan to all of a sudden Victor Wembanyama, which is,
8: well,
10: what he's going to be.
8: Before that, they had the Admiral.
10: Admiral, too, of course.
8: Yeah.
10: Even George Gervin.
8: Robinson.
10: Him. Yeah.
8: But so, yeah, they've San Antonio's always had, you know, big men who were a factor. And then they had the French guy, little Tony Parker, and then Manu Ginobili. Now, they're always international. I'm an international team. But now it's mostly Victor Wembanyama.
10: Yes.
8: That's his name? That's how you say it?
10: Yes.
8: But who else they have? I don't know any of the other players.
10: Yeah, they have a great team. They have Stephon Castle. They just drafted him 2 years ago. He was in the Bobby Hurley championship teams with UConn.
8: Okay.
10: I know you don't like Bobby Hurley, but he was with him. They also have...
8: Dan Hurley, you mean?
10: Excuse me, Dan Hurley.
8: I like Bobby Hurley. Bobby Hurley was awesome.
10: Bobby Hurley played for Duke. That's right.
8: Bobby Hurley was a point guard for Duke back with Christian Laettner.
10: Yes. I get my
8: Grant Hill.
10: Hurleys mixed up.
8: Yeah, I think they're related.
10: Yeah, brothers. I also, I would say they have De'Aaron Fox. He's been kind of a vet, 10-year player, something like that.
8: Arizona guy, yeah?
10: No, De'Aaron Fox played for Kentucky, John Calipari.
8: Okay.
10: So, yeah.
8: Okay, who am I thinking of?
10: Yeah, who are you thinking of?
8: I'm thinking of another guy. I'm thinking of the other guy out of Arizona. Not De'Aaron Fox, though.
10: DeAndre Ayton?
8: Yes.
10: Oh, he plays for the Lakers.
8: About. Yeah. All right. Well, DeAndre. I got my D's mixed up. De'Aaron, DeAndre. Sorry, guys. I'm just a cracker. Okay, but what do we know about the Knicks then? Jalen Brunson.
10: Jalen Brunson, man, what a player. Really, this whole Knicks team and even the Spurs team, the reason why I would say you guys should definitely be watching this series is because, especially the Knicks, very scrappy, very tough, and even if they're not making shots, they're playing defense every single possession. That's how they won last night. They're just scrappy, man. They're fun to watch. They may not be the best offense.
8: It kind of reminds me of when I was growing up, the Knicks had a guy named John Starks.
10: Yeah.
8: Same kind of way,
10: it's
8: same
10: like a
8: kind
10: bunch
8: of thing.
10: Of five John Starks running around. That's what it's like.
8: Yeah, yeah, real just hard nosed dudes. Okay, maybe I'll check out a game or two. I'll definitely check out any elimination possibilities. So what do you think this is going to go to? Any predictions? You got the Knicks are up 1-0.
10: Yeah,
8: and they stole one in San Antonio. So how do you see it shaking out?
10: Originally, I would have told you Knicks in five. Originally, but now okay. I'm looking at maybe Knicks in six.
8: Knicks and six.
10: I like the Knicks, man. They're good.
8: You know, think about the Knicks and the Spurs. Both are named after items of clothing. When's the last time that happened? Yeah, the New York Knickerbockers.
10: Oh, yeah, that's true.
8: Aren't those Knickerbockers? Aren't they pants?
10: They are. They should be.
8: And then Spurs are accessories on the back of your boots. Wouldn't it look stupid if you were wearing Knickerbockers with cowboy boots? With Spurs? You'd look... straight up silly. All right, let's get into Name Drop. I need you to call me right now, 683-0989, to play Name Drop.
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18: Predicts we will win in Iran. I'm Lisa Lacera, Fox News. President Trump with the comments this afternoon saying the victory will happen militarily or on paper. And again saying
19: they will never have a nuclear weapon.
18: The president saying we do not need a deal with Iran to obtain their enriched uranium. Yesterday, the president said a deal with Iran could happen by the weekend. On the Russia-Ukraine war, President Trump said it would be great if Ukraine's President Zelensky and Russian President Putin met, as Zelensky in a letter called for direct talks with Putin to end the war.
20: In an open letter posted on the Ukrainian president's website, Zelensky told Putin, "The choice is yours now. Peace or a prolonged conflict." The long, detailed letter blames Putin personally for the war, but also offers a path forward through direct talks between the two leaders. Zelensky called for a ceasefire, a prisoner exchange, and a negotiated end to the war, while making it clear Ukraine will keep fighting if talks fail.
18: Fox's Carmen Roberts. Sanctions imposed against Cuban President Miguel Diaz-Canel, his wife, and three others, including the son of former Cuban President Raul Castro. The sanctions coming after President Trump signed an executive order expanding sanctions against the island. President Trump invoking the Defense Production Act to gain access to $700 million for U.S. coal plants.
19: Coal's a great business, really a big business, and it's real power. It's in terms of power. There's really nothing like it.
18: Money will be used to refurbish and expand coal plants, mines, and an export hub. The president has been critical of alternative energy, including wind farms, claiming coal is much cheaper. Wall Street, the Dow gained 875, reaching another record high. The Nasdaq lost 23. The S&P plus 30 for its 10th gain in the last 11 days. 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
7: From the Mitch Wright Plumbing, Heating, and Air News Desk, the news you need now. Here's Josh Rivera.
10: On Wednesday, 80 Louisiana endangered pine snakes were released into the Kisatchie National Forest by the Memphis Zoo and its partners. According to the zoo, they have been releasing pine snakes to aid in their restoration for the past 2 years. The first release took place at the Louisiana-based Catahoula National Wildlife Refuge, which has been in operation since 2010. In a statement, the zoo said, quote, biologists and conservation professionals dispersed the snakes among 12 strategically selected locations, individually placing each snake into deep burrows and underground refuges to maximize its chance of survival in the wild, end quote. And the Mid-South Monarchs have named Mac Jensen as the first head coach in franchise history. Jensen has played for several minor league teams, including the Roanoke Rail Yard Dogs and the Binghamton Black Bears. The inaugural season for the Mid-South Monarchs starts in October.
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24: Clearing the earlier wreck, 40 westbound near Highway 59 there in Fayette County. And also, we have police activity now eastbound at Getwell with a left lane blocked. And we're in the black downtown, which means stopped around a wreck, 40 eastbound Jackson Avenue. We've moved from the black to the red, which is stop and go. An improvement, but still very slow around the 1-240 westbounded airways. That's a non-injury wreck. I'm Hollywood Hendricks with your total traffic.
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8: All right, welcome to hour number three.
5: Yes, have some.
8: It's the third shift.
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8: You know what that means? 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I've got a family four-pack of tickets to go to Nashville Shores Water Park, Amusement Park. They've got huge lakeside attraction just 10 miles from downtown Nashville. Nashville Shores, a family four-pack of tickets. And if you don't have a family, you can just, you know, take three of your buddies with you. Or you don't have any family, you can be friends. So we call it a family four-pack, because that's usually how people roll. But it's four tickets to Nashville Shores if you want to take a weekend and go out to Nashville. Or if you find yourself over in Middle Tennessee, in our state's capital, you can have these with you, and you can just do some diversions over there in Nashville. So give me a call, 683-0989. Let's see. It appears that Spencer Pratt, everybody's rooting for Spencer Pratt. And on election night in California, he was looking like he was going to finish top two in that California jungle primary for mayor of Los Angeles. But each vote by mail dump that comes in, his spot gets a little bit tighter. And Nithya Raman of the LA City Council, she's gaining on him. And now he has plummeted in the betting markets now just to 8% of a chance that Spencer Pratt will advance to the general election, which seems very odd because on election night, Nithya Raman, the city councilwoman, who's left of Karen Bass, the incumbent mayor, she's a Democratic Socialist of America type, think Zohran Mamdani, but on the left coast, she was crying on election night, because she knew she had been beaten, at least for the time being. But of course, the fix is in out there. They've got to do something about those elections out in Los Angeles. I mean, I know you don't think it affects you and me. We don't live in Los Angeles. But it does undermine the entire process. That's corrosive, as Ron DeSantis said. It's corrosive to our institutions when somebody can run a campaign and seemingly be in a position to either win or advance, but then you've got all these, you know, votes, absentee ballots or provisional ballots or mail-in ballots or, you know, ballots that have to be cured somehow. They will do everything they can to make sure that a candidate like Spencer Pratt is not free for 5 months to just absolutely bang on Karen Bass's record, because that's what Spencer Pratt would be allowed to do should he advance. And he still could. It doesn't make sense that all those ballots would break for Nithya Raman, because you would probably have a lot for Karen Bass and then some for Nithya Raman and then some for Spencer Pratt. But we'll see. The betting markets don't really mean anything. We'll see what happens while the ballots are counted. The problem is they're saying it could take weeks. It could take weeks. Now, speaking of ballots, we've got some serial office seekers. We've got a challenger to David Kustoff for Tennessee's 8th District congressional seat. I'll tell you about the campaign that launched this afternoon. Right now, though, it's time to play a game.
26: What's your name, dude?
2: Nation of Jake's 5 o'clock name drop.
26: Drop?
8: Say it! Say it! All right, Josh Rivera, who is our contestant for Name Drop this afternoon?
10: I think we have a first-time caller slash player, Stephanie.
8: Stephanie, what's going on, Steph?
27: Just driving home in this traffic.
8: You're a first-time player? Are you like a long-time listener, first-time player type, or you just get into the Nation of Jake? What's your story?
0: I was just flipping channels, and I heard you were giving away some tickets to Nashville Shores, so I thought I'd try to get those. I'm pretty lucky.
8: You are a channel flipper. You're a channel flipper? There's not a lot of channel flippers out there. What were you looking for when you were flipping them channels?
0: Some music.
8: Really? What kind of music do you listen to? Like, what would have stopped you?
0: Something funky. Something funky. Real funky. Yeah.
8: Funky? You want to listen to funk music?
0: Yes. Yeah, what's New Orleans funk.
8: Funk? Like, what's your favorite funk band? Like, give me an example.
0: Like George Clinton and the Parliament All-Star Funkadelic.
8: Parliament Funkadelic. Do they play that on the radio? Do they play? They
0: For
8: play George
0: sure.
8: George Clinton? They do on the radio? I don't hear a lot of Bootsy Collins slapping a bass on the radio.
0: Not a whole lot, but you can find some.
8: Well, you know what? You find it everywhere else, because all that music, that's what they sample in hip-hop.
0: That's true.
8: It's all those Parliament Funkadelic beats. That's what Dr. Dre did. Dr. Dre was like, hey, I'm going to take all George Clinton's beats, and I'm going to rap them.
0: Absolutely.
8: Yeah.
0: Absolutely.
8: All right. So Stephanie is funky. All right. Well, this is a game we play on this talk show. I like to think this is kind of funky, this talk show we got going on. Let's see. We've got this game. It's called Name Drop. All right, Steph, you're a music person, maybe not so much as a news person. So it's a fun game, but you got to know your news. All right, because I've got an audio clip of somebody in the headlines, okay? Somebody who is making news. And I'm going to play the clip for you, Stephanie. It's up to you to identify who's speaking in the clip, okay?
0: Okay.
8: I'll play the clip. And at the end of the clip, I'll ask you to identify who's speaking in the clip by dropping the name. That's why the game is called Name Drop. All right, now listen. If you drop the correct name and correctly identify who is speaking in the clip, Stephanie, then you're going to win these Nashville Shores tickets, okay? However, hold on. If you can't drop the name, or if you drop the wrong name, there's consequences. You get insulted. You get insulted. I call you a loser. You get Hank Harold and Willy Wonka'd, and then you get sent away, and you'll be a loser. That's the consequence. So, you still want to play?
0: Oh, I guess so.
8: Okay, all right. Listen up. I'm going to play the clip for you, and you have to drop the name. Are you ready? Here we go.
1: At no point in this entire experience of my life did anybody ever once say, hey, you're a Nazi. It never came up until we got wind that in the opposition research, somebody was shopping the idea that I was a secret Nazi with a hidden Nazi tattoo.
8: All right, Stephanie. Funky,
0: man.
8: Stephanie. Drop that name.
0: Totally funky. I'm completely clueless.
8: Clue? That's because you poison your mind with that drug devil music all day. You don't listen to the news.
0: No, I don't listen to any news. I absolutely don't.
8: Oh, my goodness. So you don't want to guess? Just drop a name. Any name in the news? There's no names in the news, right? Because you don't listen to the news.
0: Oh, man, I couldn't even tell you. Yeah, I just have to call me a loser because I totally don't know.
8: All right, get ready for it.
4: Loser! You're a loser!
5: You lose! Good day, sir!
6: You get nothing!
13: Your mother was a hamster!
25: Covered a bag of hammers.
27: You'll get nothing and like it.
28: Wrong, sir. Wrong.
4: Loser! You're a loser!
8: It's all right. Stephanie, I hope you stick around a little bit. We get funky here. Sometimes I play drums on Fridays.
10: She gone, man. She dropped.
8: She's gone. Oh, get. All right, she didn't want to hang out. I was trying to keep her around a little bit. We need some funky ladies.
10: I didn't know you knew a thing or two about funk music. You just dropped a bunch of...
8: I know all about funk. Dude, all I ever did was like listen to music, James Brown and Parliament Funkadelic, Lettuce... You ever listen to Lettuce?
10: I've never heard of any of these people except for James Brown. That's it.
8: James Brown.
10: I thought she was making up that Lettuce band.
8: Lettuce? Did she say Lettuce?
10: Wait, who'd you say?
8: I said Lettuce.
10: But whatever.
8: Yeah, funky. Oh, no. Remember Dr. Czar and the Amazing Funk Monster?
10: Whatever band she named, I thought she was making it up.
8: The Aquarium Rescue Unit, Colonel Bruce Hampton and them, and O'Teal on the bass.
10: What?
8: Ooh, a little Victor Wooten action. Let's go.
10: What is this?
8: I know funk music. What are you talking? I am a music guy.
10: I know.
8: Rock. Funk. There was a time where I thought I wanted to play funk, but then somebody told me, "No, you're not funky enough." But it's true. I'm not even a little bit. Any vultures out there?
10: Plenty.
8: Anybody want to drop that name?
10: Absolutely,
8: oh, yeah.
10: Plenty.
8: All the vultures coming in. You know, Stephanie was a sacrificial lamb, a little funky little lamb. All right, who's our vulture today?
10: First up, we got Austin.
8: Austin, what's going on, Austin?
9: Hey, what's up?
8: Oh, you know, just kicking it, man. What about you?
9: Oh, just stuck in traffic, just like the channel flipper.
8: Where is the traffic today?
9: It's all over 240. There's a few wrecks up here, but it looks like it's starting to clear up.
8: Yeah, it's funny, man. I lived in Atlanta all those years, so I always think it's cute when Memphis people talk about the traffic. You don't know traffic, yeah. Man. You don't know. It's like L.A. and Atlanta. There's some of the worst stuff I've ever seen in my life. Ugh. But, hey, every once in a while, there's some bad stuff happening out on the roads in Memphis. It gets gross.
9: Yep.
8: It gets gross.
9: Yes, it does.
8: All right. Yes, hey, Austin, you want to drop that name for tickets to Nashville Shores? Let's go.
9: Graham Plattner.
8: Graham Plattner, yeah.
14: Drop.
8: This guy's a disaster. So, what do we, listen, you're probably a news guy, you know, somewhat, but this is a dude who lives in Maine and he's running for Senate up in Maine. There's really no reason that a couple of guys talking on a radio show in Memphis should really know this much about Graham Plattner, and it can't be good. What do you know about Graham Plattner? Like, you know, as Austin in traffic in Memphis, what first comes to mind when you hear this guy?
9: I've never heard of him before in my life. I honestly don't know why he's in trouble too much, but I saw his name on X, and I saw the Nazi tattoo.
8: Yeah, there you go. See, that's what I was looking for. All you got to really know. All you have to know.
1: Hidden Nazi tattoo.
8: That's all you have to know is about, like, the guy has a Nazi tattoo. It's called a Totenkopf. It's a death head. It was specifically worn by Nazi soldiers at concentration camps to patrol and then and to ultimately kill Jews. And this guy, he saw it and said, hey, I need to get that tattooed on me. And then when he was found out, because he was dancing half naked at his brother's wedding, people saw, wait a second, what is that? So it started with this Nazi tattoo. And people say, well, who is this Graham Plattner? Well, we're finding out all kinds of stuff about him. He's denigrated fellow service members. He himself was in the Marines and served in Iraq. He said that a Purple Heart recipient who got shot up by the Taliban deserved what he got and should have died. He also said that women who get sexually assaulted, they should take more responsibility for their predicament. He has said, let's see, he's done all kinds of things. He had a Kick account where he was chatting up women online. I guess early in his marriage, he had some sexting going on, and now there's a New York Times article here that says that he was, let's say, hard to be around in his relationships, that he exhibited peculiar, disturbing, unsettling behaviors, including, but not limited to, and maybe you missed this earlier, check this out, Austin. His girlfriend at the time, one of them, says he would fantasize about killing people he deemed a threat, and he told her that rape was about power. He said that if anybody ever broke into his home, he would rape them, but not in a gay sexual way, Austin.
9: Right.
8: But he would, he would rape them to show dominance. And so, Austin, now I'm starting to understand why Democrat senators don't want to upset him. Because
9: he sounds like a great guy, Jake.
8: Oh, doesn't he though? The thing is, there were people at one point in this country, Austin, who would not run for office because they knew all this stuff would come out. But now this is all about defeating Donald Trump, all about getting the power, getting the seats. They don't care whoever has the best chance of unseating Susan Collins, who, by the way, Susan Collins, the Republican up in Maine, she's the most non-threatening of the Republicans.
9: Let me ask you this. If he was a Republican running and had all of this dirt on him, do you think that it would have been brought to light before today?
8: Yes. Here's to answer your question. if he were a Republican, he wouldn't be running.
9: Right.
8: He would not. Right. They wouldn't let him run for it. They wouldn't. They would not make this. They would not be able to. You would see this all over the place, all of the time. Calls for him to drop out of the race. You're not really seeing a lot of calls for him to drop out of the race on part of Democrats, because they think that he could still win. And say, winning above everything, man, the end justify the means. And listen, not to say you don't have any creeps in the Republican Party, but
9: The way I look at politics, it's just a huge circus with a bunch of circus acts and circus freaks. And it's just strictly there for us to gawk. They don't really have too much power. The real people in power are pulling the strings, and they're just there to entertain us. So,
8: it's not supposed to be that way, but unfortunately, that's what it's devolved into. Hey, Austin, I got to go, but you, sir, are the winner. You're going to get some tickets to Nashville Shores. Rivera will hook you up, man. Thanks for playing. Thanks for listening.
9: Thanks, Jake. Appreciate
8: it. There you go. Get it. There's Austin. Nice job. All right, 683-0989. We've got Ron Hart coming.
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20: Would you willingly risk death for the good of your countrymen? This was the overwhelming patriotism one man heroically possessed. Poland, 1940. Underground resistance leader Witold Pilecki was given a selfless mission: to infiltrate and report on the conditions his compatriots faced while imprisoned in the infamous death camp, Auschwitz. To do so, Pilecki willingly allowed himself to be arrested by the Nazis during a street roundup in Warsaw. Once inside, Pilecki not only established an underground resistance within the camp, but also assisted in escapes, even giving up his own early escape plans for an inmate in greater danger. Eventually, though, Pilecki made a 100-kilometer escape journey on foot in 1943, after which he prepared an exhaustive report for Allied forces, which was tragically ignored and regarded as too horrifying to be true. Furthermore, even after the Nazi occupation, Pilecki faced further imprisonment by the Polish communist regime, who would unjustly execute him after a sham trial in 1948. However, Witold Pilecki would gain the recognition he deserved when his true story was released after the fall of communism, earning him the acclaim of his fellow countrymen, who forever remember him as a symbol of selfless patriotism.
19: Search Daily Deviation at Newstalk989.com for more with producer Max.
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8: All right, fresh off a mayoral primary loss, Shelby County Criminal Court Clerk Heidi Kuhn has officially launched her campaign for U.S. House of Representatives in Tennessee's 8th District. She will be one of the Democrats who will seek to challenge David Kustoff in the general election. Let's see. Heidi Kuhn launched her campaign at a Murphy USA gas station in Cordova, I guess to highlight the high gas prices, which, by the way, $3.77 a gallon, it's too high. Don't get me wrong, but it's not near as high as the records that we saw under President Joe Biden back in 2022. Heidi Kuhn. I don't know much about Heidi Kuhn other than she lost the mayoral race in Shelby County. That said, a pillar of her campaign announcement was a pledge to raise the federal minimum wage, which currently sits at $7.25 an hour. Let me tell you why that's a goofy platform. You know, the main pillar of your platform is to raise the minimum wage. Rivera, how many people do you think work for minimum wage, $7.25 an hour?
10: How many, like a full number?
8: Like what percentage of workers make $7.25 an hour?
10: I don't know, man. I don't even know what a good place to start. I'd say like 65%, 70% maybe.
8: 70% of workers make minimum wage in this country?
10: I don't know. I mean, you gave me
8: 1%.
10: Okay.
8: Check this out. Just 1% of all hourly paid workers.
10: 1%?
8: 1% of all hourly paid workers in the U.S. earn exactly the federal minimum wage or less.
10: I didn't think it'd be that low, honestly. I thought minimum 15%.
8: Hold on, though. This equates to approximately 843,000 workers nationwide. And because hourly workers make up about 56% of the workforce, this means only about 0.6% of all jobs in the U.S. pay the absolute minimum. So your message is going to be, we need to raise the minimum wage. So, well, okay. What else are you going to do? What else are you going to do? That's only going to speak to this many people, and I'm holding my fingers very, very close together. It's kind of a, come on. So that's it. You just want to pay people more? And you know a place like Memphis? You're going to raise the minimum wage? Well, a lot of those folks who work in those jobs, they're just going to end up getting fired. Raising the minimum wage or raising, you know, the living wage, $15, $18, $25, $30, $50 an hour, it destroys jobs. And they say things like, oh, you know, $7.25, you can't even buy lunch for an individual with that amount of money, and that's unacceptable, says Kuhn. I truly believe that people cannot survive on $7.25 an hour. Of course not. You're not supposed to be able to survive and raise a family on minimum wage. Minimum wage is for people just entering the workforce. You're doing jobs like, you know, work at the fast food joints. But honestly, even the fast food joints now, who's paying minimum wage? If there is a minimum wage job out there and somebody has it, it's a job that probably wouldn't get done. It's so goofy to look at it like that. Minimum wage is like I said, hey, I'd pay you less, but it's against the law. But what you're doing right now, we may or may not need. I could give it to somebody else. But if you want the opportunity to get your feet wet, get your foot in the door, it's just, it's not made to support a family. Minimum wage is the entry level, learn how to work pay. That's what it's designed for. I think high school kid. Like, hey, can I come sweep up around here? I really don't need anybody to sweep, but I'll pay you the absolute minimum if you just want to be here and sweep up, I guess. So there's not enough people who are making a minimum wage that would benefit from raising the minimum wage for that to be your main campaign promise. I do like the fact she says she's not aligning herself with any national politics. That's great, but it's also kind of naive.
7: A better life with Dr. Sanjay Gupta.
11: If you're caring for an aging parent, you may feel quite often that you're alone in what you're doing. But you're not. Not by a long shot. According to a new report by the Pew Research Center, 10% of U.S. adults are caring for a parent over age 65. Millions more are caring for a spouse or partner 65 or older. Beyond the sheer numbers, this report, perhaps unsurprisingly, found a major difference in caregiver well-being between men and women. One psychologist we spoke to suggested thinking 5 years in the future and imagining where you are right now. Will you be glad you took something on or regretful that you didn't? You also need to cut yourself some slack, he said, especially women. Don't try to shoulder all of the burden by yourself. You might need to ask for help before you burn out. You'll be so glad you did. I'm Dr. Sanjay Gupta, helping you live a better life.
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2: Fox News, I'm John Saucier. Earlier today at the Oval Office, President Trump spoke to reporters about the negotiations between Russia and Ukraine and his efforts to broker a peace deal.
3: They're going to both make compromises. I suggested those compromises. And, you know, we've had a lot to do with it. We'd love to see their two very good people. They're two very, incredible countries, beautiful countries. They've got to stop.
2: His comments come a day after House Democrats passed a package providing military aid for Ukraine and imposing more sanctions on Russia. Athletic footwear company Nike getting ready for the World Cup soccer tournament. Nike CEO Elliot Hill on with Fox Business at company headquarters in Beaverton, Oregon, where he was asked if soccer might replace basketball as the biggest worldwide growth driver for the company over the next 5 years.
21: It already is one of our biggest opportunities. There's no question the game of football or soccer worldwide is a great opportunity for us. And we're going to continue to invest in the game.
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30: Still very slow around the Rec 40 eastbound at Jackson Avenue. However, that continues to improve, but still stop and go. Same thing for 240 westbound. That wreck still there at Airways Boulevard. And still slow from the earlier police activity, 240 eastbound around Getwell. I'm Hollywood Hendricks with your total traffic.
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8: 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He's also a Memphis Tiger. Ron Hart, welcome back to the Nation of Jake. What's up, man?
4: Great to be here, buddy.
8: All right, man. So what are we doing here? We're talking about, good Lord, there's so much news coming in from the California jungle primary for governor and the mayor of L.A., and then you've got this Graham Plattner character running around. How about this? Let's start with 60 Minutes. Let's start with Scott Pelley. Ron Hart, Scott Pelley was fired from 60 Minutes, and this comes a couple weeks after Colbert did his last show. What is it about these guys where they feel like they're entitled to be on CBS or on a late night show or on 60 Minutes when they don't? It's kind of absurd. Why are these guys held in such high regard?
4: Only by themselves, really, right? If you look at 60 Minutes a year, two, 3 years ago, before Barry Weiss got there, it was so slanted. I mean, I think the quintessential tipping point, Dan Rather, I guess, with the Bush, fake Bush letter back when he ran for, but this thing with the edit of the Kamala interview and Trump suing him and finding the original interview, I think that just shows you what they did. I mean, she baffled her way through a question. It was embarrassing. They cut and pasted it, and they made her look good. And that's all you need to know. They've been doing that for years. I mean, that's
8: right.
4: They own the media, and fundamentally, everybody said, "Well, you're trying to cancel." I'm not trying to cancel. No one tries to cancel these people. But there's three channels: ABC, CBS, NBC. They get free airwaves by the FCC. They're all way left wing. So if you give them free airwaves, which is essentially the rights to the homes of every American, even if you got an antenna, you can get these guys, right? So you got the right to do that, and you're all slanted left wing. You know, it's fundamentally unfair, and you're trying to shape the opinions of Americans, and it's just with lies, basically.
8: Right. Well, and I think that the changes at CBS with Barry Weiss at the helm, they're trying to be more down the middle. I don't see them trying to be more Trump friendly or be more conservative or be like Fox News. They just want to be less biased. And I think what you're seeing is, you know, you got the face men. You know, you got your Leslie Stahls, and you got your Scott Pelley's, and you got your Stephen Colbert's. They see it as, we're losing our grip. We're losing our power. Because for a long time, you know, like you pointed out, there were three network channels, and that's all you had. And so they were like, hey, we have a monopoly on the game. Then it starts getting deregulated with cable, and now you've got cord cutters. You've got people who only get their content online from wherever they want. And so it's essentially, you've got the media arm of the DNC. They're losing their power. They're trying to hold on for dear life. But Ron, with Scott Pelley specifically, this was a guy who, making $5 million a year, whatever he's making, this guy just couldn't control himself. He, in a meeting with the new executive producer for 60 Minutes, he could not control himself. He had to call him out and denigrate his experience, accuse him of murdering an institution. I mean, what's with this guy?
4: Yeah, the arrogance of the media. Here's what happened. The same thing happened with what's the guy named at NBC?
8: Brian Williams.
4: Yeah, Brian Williams. It happened with him. They make these stories. They live in their own world. They got sycophants around them that tell them they're great. They got producers that are left wing. They're 99% liberal in those pitch rooms, right? And they tell them you're great. So we got to go left, further left, further left, further left, further left. We got an agenda here. We're not just a news organization. We're trying to shape the opinion of these dumb Americans who vote for Trump. These middle America. These people are so dumb. We're so much smarter than they are, Jake. They're so much smarter than we are. They got to teach us the right way. And if it involves lying and cheating and editing a video and are not giving the other side of an issue, the other thing they've become is that they never went after the pharmaceutical companies for COVID because they're big advertisers. Every other commercial on TV is a pharmaceutical company. They're going to touch them, right? So it's not like Mike Wallace running into the big pharma Purdue pharmaceuticals over opioids. They're not doing that anymore. I mean, they're just not doing it. They're going to Pfizer about the shot. They're not going to anybody about the shot. They're not going to Fauci's office about the shot. They're not going to do anything. They're not going to touch certain things that are sacrosanct to the left wing party. They're never going to do it. So you're not getting a fair shake out of them. I watch 60 Minutes. I have to say, let me confess. I watch 60 Minutes every week. I record it, and they do good work. But they have gotten, I noticed in the last year, more balanced. Just you know, if they were 90% left historically, they've gone 70-30. Let's call it
8: right.
4: And that's Barry Weiss.
8: Yeah, I mean, I think with 60 Minutes or with any kind of network news show, what's particularly insidious about it is they're very subtle, Ron. It's not overt like you're watching MSNBC. It's not overt like you're watching CNN. The networks are very subtle with the way they approach certain subjects, with the way they interview. If you want to look at Scott Pelley, for instance, any kind of interview or any feature where he's covering Donald Trump or somebody in the Trump administration, and how he approaches it versus when he's interviewing, say, Joe Biden. He interviews Joe Biden. Right. It's kid gloves. You know, I think the example I saw was with gas prices. He was interviewing Joe Biden, and he made sure to say, how are you going to keep Vladimir Putin from raising the gas prices and the energy prices? You know, just very, very careful not to put it on Joe Biden. But then when it comes to, you know, fast forward, the price at the pump is 100% Donald Trump's fault. If you're only half paying attention to it, or if you're not conscious of it, you could be influenced by it. And I think that's why.
4: And you and I can parse through facts. We know the fundamental facts. What do you do with the facts, right? So the facts are spun. And it's spun by it's omission too. People don't know what omission is, how big omission is. If you have an issue, you name it, gas prices or whatever, if they only focus on one side of it and they'll omit the other side of it, hey, we just de-armed Iran. Every president in the United States said they wanted to do that for the last 47 years. We just took them out, and it cost us, you know, $1.20 a gallon for 2 months on our gas prices. That's a pretty good trade if you think about it. I mean, you just neutralize a nuclear power pointed at the world, and you pay $1.20 for another month, you know, for gas. It's going to come back down, you know?
8: I hope you're right. And the way I look at it is you've got a war going on in the Middle East, and gas prices still aren't as high as they were under Joe Biden, who did not have a war going on in the Middle East. It's
4: right. I paid $3.50 yesterday in Chattanooga for gas, so it's coming down a little bit.
8: It's not ideal, but it's not $4.50. It's not $5. So,
4: And the Democrats wanted high gas prices because it slows down carbon emissions. It slows down, these big, you know, SUVs they hate, and so they liked it when they ran it up for no reason really. And there's about inflation right now at 3.2 or 3.4, and it was 9% under them. So there's no objectivity among these reporters. They're all in New York. They're liberal elites. They're around the echo chamber themselves. They got journalism majors coming out of Columbia, out of Syracuse, out of whatever school over there who are equally liberal, and they have no balance. And Barry Weiss came in and said, hey, guys, maybe I'll just, you know, give this side of the story too. Oh, oh, you're interfering with our journalism integrity.
8: How dare you?
4: You're a terrible person.
8: How dare you? All right, Ron, let's talk about this California election. They got the governor, mayor of L.A., these jungle primaries. Their whole system out there is kind of whacked out. Right now, as it stands, Spencer Pratt would advance to the general election, but they can't have Spencer Pratt for 5 months banging on the incumbent Democrat Karen Bass. So they've got to get him out of there, and I think that the fix is in.
4: No doubt. They burnt the ballots, apparently. I would like to see more information on that. But it's a machine out there in California. It produced, Gavin Newsom, produced Pelosi. It produces all these left-wing

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1: Right, why is it going to take weeks to do this?
2: It's fundamental dysfunction of government, right? Why can't they rebuild homes from 2 years ago?
1: Yeah.
2: I mean, if a home burns down in Memphis, I'm pretty sure that they're out there building it within 6 months.
1: Well, yeah, well, they don't have a bunch of a coastal commission, and you don't have a bunch of regulators coming in telling you can't rebuild. Well,
2: they can't even do the high-speed rail, right? This high-speed rail is that's another business school test case that you could say, hey, you can't even build this ambitious rail you're going to build. You can't even build 1,000 feet of it.
1: Yeah.
2: I mean, you're so inept as government, and you got so many layers upon layers of laws and regulations and interests, you can't do anything. And I worry for that country, by the way, Jake, because we built the Golden Gate Bridge, we built the Brooklyn Bridge, we built Hoover Dam. We built some great projects in our history, and I don't think we've had a major project in 25, 35, 45 years.
1: Oh, man.
2: We don't have the wherewithal to do a major project.
1: Yeah. The great Adam Carolla has a riff on the Golden Gate Bridge. He said if the government had to build the Golden Gate Bridge today, people would die of natural causes before they could go commit suicide by jumping off it.
2: He may be your next guy that runs the next cycle. He may be your next Spencer Pratt. He's a sharp guy.
1: You know what?
2: Funny. He and Kimmel were partners too in that show, the men's show, whatever it was.
1: The man show. But I want Adam Carolla to be the Andy Rooney of the new 60 Minutes. That's my pick. If nothing else that Barry Weiss does is put Ace Carolla in that Andy Rooney role. All right. One more thing. Graham Plattner. This is the guy whose name is
2: in the
1: news.
2: Winner.
1: This guy is running for U.S. Senate out of Maine. He had a Nazi tattoo. He got called out for that. And then who knew, Ron? The guy with the Nazi tattoo turns out not to be a great guy.
2: Really?
1: Yeah. Yeah.
2: And the Democrats are lining up behind him. This the people that called Trump Nazi, J.D. Vance Nazi, probably you and me if I had a chance, if we were bigger deals, they would call us Nazis. Anyone disagrees with a Nazi. And fascist or whatever, and the Graham, their main guy, because he has a chance to win, because he's kind of leading the polls, against Susan Collins, who's kind of a moderate type of anti-Trump, voted for impeachment, kind of moderate, squishy Republican. They're putting this guy forward as the winner. His wife the other night, I don't know if you saw the interview, she looks like a hostage, like she's Stockholm syndrome.
1: Well, just in the last hour or so, the New York Times released a story about a bunch of his ex-girlfriends. One of them says that Graham Plattner used to say that rape was a form of dominance, and if anybody broke into his apartment, he would rape them. Ron, not in a sexual way, but just to show dominance. So
2: yeah, I got you. Mm. Well, I got a gun. I go the other direction. But yeah, he's a weirdo. He's got some issues. I think the fact that the real takeaway here, Jake, is the fact the Democrat Party is willing to tolerate someone that shows you that they're just pure
1: power hungry freaks.
2: Their ability to tolerate someone like him in their system, and because he's leading by 8 points in the poll, 7 points in the poll, whatever the number was at the time, he may still be winning. I mean, Maine's a nut job state. They're willing to tolerate any sort of aberrant behavior if you can win.
1: Right.
2: In a 51-49 world, it could be the difference.
1: All right. Ron Hart, the latest column over at Newstalk989.com. We'll talk to you next week, Ron.
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4: Have you ever felt like the weight of the world rested on your shoulders? This was an overwhelming burden one soldier would learn to bear. Russia, 1983. Stanislav Petrov was the duty officer at one of the Soviet Union's missile detection facilities, when on September 26th, his monitors detected what appeared to be five U.S. missiles heading towards his homeland. With little time to act, Petrov faced a crucial choice of whether to report the possible threat to his superiors, who in turn would launch a counterattack that would lead to all-out nuclear war. In the end, Petrov would treat the readings as a false alarm, which was later proven true after it was determined that satellites had mistaken the reflection of the sun off of clouds for attacking missiles. While initially reprimanded by his superiors, Petrov would later gain international recognition for his decision that veritably saved the world. And yet, he would humbly brush aside such praise, eventually leaving the military to care for his ailing wife and live as a simple farmer before ultimately passing away in 2017 at the age of 77. How might we, like Stanislav Petrov, be instruments of peace in a world threatened by destruction for more than just nuclear weapons?
3: Search Daily Deviation at Newstalk989.com for more with producer Max.
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7: All right, what have we learned this afternoon in the Nation of Jake? Well, I unfortunately learned one of my childhood heroes, Okefenokee Joe from the Okefenokee Swamp in Georgia, is dead. I also learned that his name wasn't even Joe, that his name was Dick. Okefenokee Dick. Dick Flood. And he was, I also learned he was a musician. And I didn't know that. But yeah, he used to come out and show us his snake. He'd bring out the snakes. He had the snake hooks. We'd learn about snakes. He tried to demystify. He tried to make us unafraid of snakes. That's a problem with a lot of scary animals, like snakes and sharks, is we go, oh, they're monsters, kill them! And then they go extinct. And it messes up the ecosystem. So, oh man, pour one out for Okefenokee Joe. You ruined my afternoon, Rivera.
8: Sorry, man.
7: What did you learn?
8: Well, I learned earlier, you mentioned how many people are in the United States are in minimum wage or getting paid minimum wage. I threw out some crazy number, like 60%. I don't know what I was thinking. I was in a spot.
7: It's all right. Yeah, I do that to Rivera sometimes, guys. Don't hold against. I put him on the spot. And that's it. You got to be quick on your head foot. And for the most part, Josh is pretty quick on his head foot.
8: Yeah, but I did say something ridiculous, and the answer was way further. 1%. Yeah. I wouldn't have guessed 1%.
7: 1%. Of people make minimum wage, just 1%. And seeing as how, let's see, only 56% people are paid hourly. So it boils down to like 0.5% of people are paid minimum wage, like overall. And that's what Heidi Kuhn, who, by the way, when you lose an election, like say a primary for Shelby County mayor, why don't you just, like, do something else for a while? But she's jumping right into this congressional race for the Tennessee's 8th district. And, again, it just comes down to, I know somebody should run. Somebody has to run. I think that Our system works better when there's a lot of different ideas, you know, competing in the battlefield of ideas. But Heidi Kuhn, and again, she seems like a nice lady. She's going to go out and ask people for a bunch of money, knowing she's not going to win. Same with Jerry Green. Same with anybody like that. This is a weird thing to do. It's something I would not be comfortable doing. But these serial office seekers, they're way too comfortable.
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4: What risks would you be willing to take to tell a compelling story? Little did one woman know that her answer to this question would forever transform the shape of journalism. New York, 1887. 23-year-old journalist Nellie Bly is tasked with a harrowing assignment to investigate the living conditions of a mental institute on an island in the East River. To do so, Bly heroically posed as a patient in order to experience and report on such matters firsthand, which would lead to the publication of an exposé that prompted governments to push for greater reforms in funding for mental health care. However, Bly would continue to challenge her boundaries as a journalist, as just 2 years later, she would embark on an ambitious solo trip around the world in order to beat the fictional record in Jules Verne's novel Around the World in 80 Days, which she would inevitably complete in just 72 days, further cementing her status as a female pioneer in the male-dominated field. Nellie Bly would go on to become the first female combat journalist during World War I, before tragically passing away from pneumonia at the age of 57 in 1922. And yet, she is forever remembered as a foundress of investigative journalism, whose impact continues to inspire the countless women who follow in her footsteps.
3: Search Daily Deviation at Newstalk989.com for more with producer Max.
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9: He backs the idea. I'm Lisa Lacerra, Fox News. President Trump voicing support for a meeting between the leaders of Russia and Ukraine to end the war.
10: In an open letter to Russian President Vladimir Putin, Ukraine's President Volodymyr Zelensky proposes a meeting between the two, a step President Trump is encouraging.
11: I think it would be great if they met. They should get it done.
10: The president has tried to broker a ceasefire, meeting separately with Zelensky and Putin, and says he has suggested concessions from both sides.
11: I've been very strong on the fact that they've got to get that over with. But they do. I want them each to make certain compromises. I think they're going to do that.
10: Zelensky's letter comes as Russia intensifies airstrikes against Kyiv and Ukrainian drones have hit deeper into Russian territory.
9: Fox's Jared Halpern at the White House on the conflict in Iran. The president said,
11: "We're going to win one way or the other. We're going to win on paper or we're going to win military."
9: And the president again saying Iran can never have a nuclear weapon. Former National Security Advisor John Bolton has agreed to plead guilty to a single count of retaining classified information under a deal with the Justice Department that could allow him to avoid prison time. Bolton was charged in October with 18 counts of either retaining or disseminating classified information. Under the agreement, Bolton would also face a $2.25 million fine. A teenager on trial in Texas accused of stabbing a fellow teen to death. Carmelo Anthony's attorney claims his client acted in self-defense.
12: Prosecutors say Anthony fatally stabbed 17-year-old Austin Metcalf in the chest during a high school track meet last year. Police say the confrontation started after Metcalf told Anthony he wasn't supposed to be in his team's tent. Today in court, prosecutors called it a, quote, sneak attack and an unjustified provoked murder.
9: Fox's Brooke Taylor in McKinney, Texas. 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
13: 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If it was published, AI stored it in its memory. 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

0: Well, well, well. Would you look who's back on the airwaves? Although, to be honest, I shouldn't be here. I could probably be out and voting in California right now, if we're being honest. But a big Thursday episode of Fox Across America with Jimmy Failla coming your way. As my New York Knicks win game one of the NBA Finals, the hot rumor is that Donald Trump is heading to New York City for game three. A lot of people surprised that the president would be attending the NBA Finals. But he's actually a longtime Knicks fan. He has been to a million games. I think Donald Trump has probably seen more loose balls than James Tallarico. 888-788-9910, the phone number. If you want to be a part of today's show, a show that has the same rule every damn day, you are all welcome. You could be a Republican, you could be a Democrat, Libertarian, Independent, just don't be a... Happy Thursday, everybody. I come to you in good spirits. I hosted a huge benefit last night at the Gotham Comedy Club, Laugh to Remember. If you remember, the great Chris Haynes was with us last week to promote it. Shout out to them, the Taub Institute. They raised $385,000 for Alzheimer's research. And let's hope Joe Biden gets the care that he needs and deserves. Come on, Jimmy. Stop it. Yeah, the good news is we raised $385,000 for Alzheimer's. The bad news is we can't remember where we put it. Come on. Oh, come on. It's going to be one of them. We got two comics on the show today. Diamond Dave Landau, comedy's sexiest man. Ryan Reese, he's become a bit of a staple because he's going to be out in California this weekend. If you're listening on KSUE, if you're listening on KSRO, there's no wrong way to do it. Ryan is going to be at Rooster Teeth Feathers. You know him. He was on Fox News Saturday Night last weekend. Go hang out with a guy from the show. He's fantastic. Support him on the road. My show in Maryland is sold out this Saturday. You can't get in. But you can go see Ryan Reese in California, and he drinks more in my backyard than me, Jenny, and Lincoln combined. I don't know about Lincoln, but me and Jenny combined. Ryan's a hot mess, but he's one of the best comics you'll ever watch. I mean, he's fantastic. So if you're out there on the West Coast, go check it out. In between ballot dumps, because that's where the real California comedy is. It's not Ryan Reese. It's the fact that we're being told America is a country that can capture the president of Venezuela in his living room and ship him up to New York City in 8 hours. Yet we need 2 weeks, maybe a month, to count all the votes in California? Like, that's a real thing that you're telling me right now?
1: This is ridiculous.
0: Totally ridiculous, Harrison Ford. It's absurd on its face. And I know they're defending it, and they're saying, well, it's the law. You don't understand. But that's why we need the SAVE Act. That's why we need uniform federal standards for voting. Because, listen, they could legitimately be conducting an election. I don't have any proof of anything. I just know this is a state that's rife with so much fraud, like literally hundreds of billions of dollars in fraud everywhere in California. They have a train to nowhere that's $192 billion in the hole right now, and they still haven't built a single mile of track.
2: That is financial lunacy.
0: It's supposed to be called a high-speed rail. A high-speed rail, $192 billion. We have no track. So the state that can't build a track for $192 billion is supposedly conducting a legitimate election?
3: Sell crazy someplace else. We're all stocked up here.
0: Now, again, I don't have proof, so I want to be a responsible broadcaster here. But California is also sitting on about $500 million in hospice fraud right now. Medicaid fraud. SNAP fraud. All kinds of chicanery. And a lot of times the NGOs that are perpetuating that fraud turn around and donate back to the politicians. I'm not saying the politicians are in on it. I'm just saying that they're fine with it happening. Okay, if you're okay with an NGO opening up a hospice with no patients, but they donate to your super PAC every election cycle, you're probably okay if there's somebody out there right now mailing 8 ballots from the same address. Mailing 75 ballots from one apartment. That stuff goes on. Like, that goes on. I know that goes on. I live in a blue state. When this show launched during COVID, if you remember me telling you this, Jenny and I were the only people in our house over 18, but we got 6 mail-in ballots because they mailed mail-in ballots out to any adult who had ever been registered to vote in our house. And believe me, if I had returned all 6 of those ballots, all 6 of those ballots would have been counted.
4: When you're right, you're right, and you're right.
0: California doesn't have signature verification. They don't have voter ID. when it comes to mail-in ballots, you now just need to have them postmarked by Election Day. Why is that significant? I can never out the guy. But somebody in Congress who would know as much about this as anyone on earth once told me that they didn't steal the 2020 election. He's like, they just changed the rules so they could do a bunch of illegal things legally. And the way they did it was by weaponizing a combination of COVID and the George Floyd summer of love to say, hey, we've really got to loosen up the guardrails on our elections. Otherwise, you're disenfranchising people. You don't want to be one of those racists that killed George Floyd, do you? Just let us do some ballot harvesting, some 24-hour drop boxes. And yeah, they can just, you know, count votes from anywhere, at any time, at any hour. They can postmark them late. And they said the reason it was significant in 2020 is, if you remember, Trump was winning about 5 states and they stopped counting the votes.
1: What in the wide, wide world of sports is going on here?
0: Well, there was a water main breakdown in Georgia. We better pump the brakes on that. You can't keep counting. Kick out the overseers in Michigan, and certainly don't want to keep counting in other parts of the country for a minute. We got to get this thing under control is what we got to do. And someone once told me, I'll never out the guy, that basically they stopped counting on 2020 to figure out how many other votes they needed. Because all of those outstanding ballots that came in for Biden were not checked down ballot, meaning they just voted presidential. They didn't even take the time to check off the boxes in the other races, which makes you think like they might have been pulling a little bit of a hustle on us.
5: I think he's got a point.
0: And again, I can't prove it. So I'm not trying to be a bad faith actor here with you. I'm just telling you, as a guy who got here on nothing but street sense. I went to community college. You know my story. Okay, I, you know, had a kid without health insurance, started driving a cab because I owed a bookie $40,000 that I didn't have. And I was doing stand-up at night and trying to pull my life together. And you make it through that with nothing more than horse sense. You figure out who the sharp people are. You surround yourself with them. You figure out who the good people are. Okay, you try to engage in as much commerce and, you know, camaraderie with them as possible. Okay, but you're ultimately just competing against yourself. How can I refine myself to get better and be sharper, make better use of my time and energy? And that's how you go from there to here, in a nutshell. Okay, but the bottom line is, you do it by learning to read situations well. And when you tell me out in California last night that 58% of the vote had been counted at 10 p.m., but then we get a ballot dump at 11 p.m. that says only 55% of the vote has been counted, because they've increased the number of outstanding ballots. That's what happened in California last night. And again, it might still yield a result that the Republicans won. I don't know. I'm not telling you it's wrong. I'm just telling you it looks bad. And we are in the democracy business. Okay, if you remember, I know people made a lot of hay over 2020, Donald Trump saying it was stolen. Everybody's like, duh, it's stolen. Okay. 2020 was stolen. And the Democrats were like, you can't say that. That's treasonous. What kind of a monster would say the election was stolen? Well, the Democrats, they said the last one was stolen.
6: As I've been telling candidates who have come to see me, you can run the best campaign. You can even become the nominee. And you can have the election stolen from you.
7: You agree that Donald Trump is, in effect, not a legitimate president?
8: I think that there's no question that the process that elected him was not legitimate.
9: The president-elect, although legally elected, is not legitimate.
10: Donald Trump is an illegitimate president.
11: I think the interference, although not yet quantified, if fully investigated, would show that Trump didn't actually win the election in 2016.
12: So do you believe President Trump is an illegitimate president?
11: Based on what I just said, which I can't retract.
13: Trump knows he's an illegitimate president who got illegitimate foreign help.
0: Whoa, whoa, whoa, whoa! I mean,
14: you don't have a clue.
0: Well, she does have a clue, because it was her campaign that made it up. The Democrats made up the Russian collusion narrative and then handed it to Robert Mueller. Okay, they went to the FBI during the summer of 2016 and said, hey, we're not here as Donald Trump's opponents. We're here as concerned American citizens. That's what they said.
15: Come on, don't bullshit me.
0: That's what they said. We're here. We're just here as concerned American citizens. We've heard reports that Trump is back channeling with Putin through this Russian Alpha Bank. And we just wanted to hand you our documents so you could review them. I mean, we could be nuts for all we know, but we just want to protect America here. And then the minute the FBI took possession of the documents, the Clinton campaign went to their allies in the media and said, hey, we don't know this for a fact, but someone said that the FBI might be looking into some documents that show that Donald Trump is colluding with Russia. I don't know.
5: That's just how white folks will do you.
0: That's how the white folks did him. They started the Russian collusion narrative. And then when Trump won the election, they continued carrying on as if they believed it was stolen. And that's the difference, okay? The Democrats did not believe the 2016 election was stolen. To a man, they knew the Clinton campaign started the narrative. To a man, they knew Barack Obama wiretapped Trump Tower so he could spy on Carter Page, who had no relations with Russia. And it just so happens that while they were spying on Carter Page, they picked up all of Donald Trump's communications. That's the explanation.
14: You are so full of shit.
0: I know. Imagine, no, we weren't spying on Trump. We were spying on the guy who lived downstairs. And wouldn't you know it? Well, we were spying on the one guy. We picked up a lot of dirt on the other guy. Okay, but the Democrats knew it was their own story when it comes to Russian collusion.
16: It was made up by these sick people.
0: But there's a lot of people that know there was chicanery in 2020. Okay, they do. That's just reality. All of the thresholds were changed. The way we counted, the way we harvested, the way we picked them up, the way we verified signatures. So when you're sitting here with an election that Republicans are winning in a Democrat state like California, that is the fraud capital of the world, and they're now telling us we need 2 weeks or a month to count the votes in the state that's already filled with fraud, people are going to look at you with a bit of a jaundiced eye. And it ain't me. This ain't a Fox News thing. Here's Alex Michelson on CNN. This is a CNN guy saying everything I'm telling you right now.
17: CNN is the worst.
0: Maybe so, but give him credit here. Clip six.
18: And certainly Steyer is focused on this, is the counting. Mm-hmm. And in California, I spent the day today at the registrar of voters at the vote center in the city of Industry. We have made a choice, which is the choice to prioritize allowing people to vote by mail up until the very last day, where their ballots can be postmarked on the very last day, at the expense of counting quickly. We have, by law, up to 7 days for your ballot to be received as long as it was postmarked on election day. And some folks say this has increased voter participation. It's great. Other folks say we're a laughing stock around the country.
0: Yeah, it's the second one. You're a laughing stock around the country. And the reason people don't trust it, and this is why we need election reform. This is why we need John Thune and the Republicans to get off their asses and pass the SAVE Act. Okay, is because it safeguards our democracy against the type of unrest one of these elections causes. Now, as of now, Steve Hilton is going to be in the gubernatorial runoff as a Republican. As of now, Spencer Pratt would be in the mayoral runoff as a Republican. But there's only one thing that can stop them. Here's Steve Kornacki at MSNBC and NBC, clip 9.
19: It's just going to have to be such a flood of Democratic ballots coming in after, you know, being tabulated after election night or into the wee hours this morning, that would just lift both Democrats over Hilton. That's increasingly what it needs to be for Steyer.
0: Well, that thing, which is the only thing in the world that could happen, is suddenly happening. And I'm not saying we're there yet, but if that's where this ends up, nobody's going to buy it. But I'm not on the air here to call shenanigans on Democrats, okay? A lot of people listening voted Republicans. They're the ones who can pass the SAVE Act. So if this election comes and goes and California rips us off and none of you believe the Democrats legitimately won, don't be mad at them. Be mad at the Republicans.
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22: 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Don't wear it out.

0: 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I've been surfing here since I was a kid. Now, seeing my grandson out on the water, it means everything to me. Watching him and taking in the blue waves, the sea breeze, the blurry horizon.
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11: You ever wake up in the middle of the night or maybe first thing in the morning and notice drool on your pillow? Unless you're sleeping next to someone who hasn't already seen all your good, bad, and ugly, it's probably not that big a deal and not anything to worry about unless it's something that just started happening recently. When people drool at night, it's often because of a stuffy nose, acid reflux, or being a mouth breather. People who sleep on their stomach or side are more likely to drool than someone who sleeps on their back. But in some cases, drooling at night can be a warning sign of something more serious, like dental issues, sleep apnea, or even early symptoms of Parkinson's disease. If you're at all concerned about this, the best place to start is with an ENT doctor, an ears, nose, and throat doctor. They can recommend a sleep study to possibly get some answers. I'm Dr. Sanjay Gupta, helping you live a better life.
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13: What risks would you be willing to take to tell a compelling story? Little did one woman know that her answer to this question would forever transform the shape of journalism. New York, 1887. 23-year-old journalist Nellie Bly is tasked with a harrowing assignment to investigate the living conditions of a mental institute on an island in the East River. To do so, Bly heroically posed as a patient in order to experience and report on such matters firsthand, which would lead to the publication of an exposé that prompted governments to push for greater reforms in funding for mental health care. However, Bly would continue to challenge her boundaries as a journalist, as just 2 years later, she would embark on an ambitious solo trip around the world in order to beat the fictional record in Jules Verne's novel Around the World in 80 Days, which she would inevitably complete in just 72 days, further cementing her status as a female pioneer in the male-dominated field. Nellie Bly would go on to become the first female combat journalist during World War I, before tragically passing away from pneumonia at the age of 57 in 1922. And yet, she is forever remembered as a foundress of investigative journalism, whose impact continues to inspire the countless women who follow in her footsteps.
12: Search Daily Deviation at Newstalk989.com for more with Producer Max. 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Newstalk989.com.

0: is Fox Across America with Jimmy Fallon. Here are California chairman, GOP chairman out in California anyway, Will O'Neill, who's in Orange County. I'll be in Orange County. I'll be in Anaheim July 25th at the Grove. Me, Jenny, and Lincoln doing stand-up comedy. They might be done counting the votes by then. No promises. But here he is telling you the truth. Florida, which was once the laughing stock of the nation because of the whole hanging Chad controversy between Al Gore and George W. Bush all the way back in 2000. Okay, Florida reformed its entire model. And they now count a state with 23 million votes in one day. The Los Angeles mayor's race has 3 million people in it. They're telling us that it's going to take as much as 2 weeks.
1: What a fraud.
0: It's ridiculous. Here's Will O'Neill saying California, he's a California guy, saying we have to change the way we count votes. Clip 7.
2: We are a laughingstock, but even Democrats are admitting that right now. Taking a month to count ballots is absurd, especially when you see large states like Texas, especially Florida, that we all kind of remember what it was like in 2000 with the hanging chads and it taking forever to count in Florida. They totally revised their system to make sure people knew on election night. And a state that large finding out that quickly is really important. But look, I think at the end of the day, we're probably going to see the U.S. Supreme Court step in on this anyway. They've got a case right in front of them interpreting federal law, federal statutes, yeah, defining election day. So there's a pretty good chance the U.S. Supreme Court, between our June primary and our November election, is actually going to say, no, no, you can't take ballots that aren't received by election day. And that might actually reform California.
0: Yeah. And a lot of people do believe that's coming. And I wanted to play that clip for a very specific reason. What California could be doing in this election, like if neither Republican makes the runoff, I'm telling you personally, instinctively, I'll believe it was stolen or rigged in some capacity. I won't be able to prove it to you. So I want to be responsible. I'm just telling you what I believe. Okay. And knowing this Supreme Court ruling might be coming down, you know, when you're going on a diet on Monday, well, Monday, I'm going on a diet. You know how that works. Going on a diet Monday. So you're like, which means between Saturday and Sunday, I can eat whatever the hell I want because I'm going on a diet on Monday.
3: Don't you have any respect for yourself?
0: No, but you know how that works. If you're going on a diet on Monday, that means Sunday is going to be nothing short of a hazing ritual. You know, going through cookies like a convict in a cornfield. I think that's how Seinfeld talked about Oreos once. He's like, now you're like a convict in a cornfield, just running free. Okay, if you were going on a diet Monday, you're doing a lot of eating on Sunday.
4: That's true. That is true.
0: Which means if you're a fraudulent, corrupt state that's embezzled trillions of dollars, and you know the Supreme Court is going to reform your electoral process on Monday, you are all in on Sunday. And that's a lot of what it looks like out in California.
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10: Fox News, I'm Tom Regani. While speaking from the Oval Office today, President Trump commented on the conflict in the Middle East, expressing confidence that the U.S. will come out on top.
11: We're going to win one way or the other. We're going to win on paper, or we're going to win military.
10: These comments follow a rare loss for President Trump in the House after four Republicans crossed party lines, joining Democrats in the War Powers Act to limit military action in Iran. The Trump administration is expanding its probe into medical schools and their admissions practices. Fox's Carmen Roberts reports it's
12: over allegations of using race in admissions decisions. Officials say the schools, all receiving millions in federal funding, are under review for possible violations of a Supreme Court ruling that bans race-conscious admissions at colleges and universities.
10: The Justice Department isn't naming the schools. 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
15: How would you feel if your hometown became a battlefield? This was the stressful reality one woman would learn to conquer. Richmond, Virginia, 1860. Abolitionist and philanthropist Elizabeth Van Loo is faced with the choice of fleeing north as the threat of civil war draws near. Instead, she decides to stay behind in the capital of the Confederacy, where she not only offers aid to Union POWs, but also helps to organize a sophisticated spy network to help slaves and prisoners escape their unjust bondages, known as the Richmond Underground. Such was the effect of Van Loo's intelligence ring that it was said of her that she represented all that was left of the power of the U.S. government in the city of Richmond. However, she was not alone in her efforts, as it was discovered following the Civil War that she had an African-American spy planted inside of Jefferson Davis's Confederate White House, codenamed Mary Elizabeth Bowser, who played the facade of the dutiful slave while also listening in on vital conversations and stealing information from the president's office. Both Van Loo and Bowser would eventually pass away by 1900, but the efforts of these and other heroic women still live on today in the nation they helped to reunite.
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16: Host a total of 8 games beginning on June 15th, including a tournament semifinal on July 15th. 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

0: There it is, Fox Across America, with your main man, Jimmy Fallon. Doing the damn thing in New York City. Spirits are high right now because the Knicks won game one of the NBA Finals. I still love San Antonio. I will be there August the 15th, be at the Empire Theater. Those tickets are selling. Like, yo, Texans, man. I love that you guys get me. You know, I have this great relationship with East Texas and obviously Dallas and Austin and everything in between. But the San Antonio response has been really like, this is really cool stuff to me. Don't ever think for a second I'm not amazed and blown away by all of it. It's not shtick when I talk incessantly about being a cab driver. I spend so much time doing it. It's just what I am. You know, you're just wired a certain way. You can't fix grandpa. Okay, I mean, I'm not grandpa. Not with the haircut Lincoln has. I don't have to worry about being grandpa anytime soon.
1: Shut your mouth.
0: Nah, he's a good-looking guy. The president said that. You know what? I was in the Oval Office with the president. Give him credit for this. The president is sitting at Abe Lincoln's desk, and he actually said to me, he goes, your son is the total package. He goes, he's like, he's funny. He's good-looking. What happened to you? He said that to me. It's pretty funny. Give him credit for that. Okay. And he said, you know. He's a real guy. If you like the president, you hate the president, whatever you think he is. If you ever met him, you spend time alone with him. You go, yeah, I get this guy. I get exactly what this guy is. He's been famous his whole life, so he knows it's exciting for you to meet him. For that reason, he really goes out of his way to put you at ease because he wants it to go well. And he doesn't want to be there with some awkward, nervous guy. He wants to deal you in and make it fun. And that's, you know, the genuine side of the president that the media is never going to show you no matter what happens.
1: The media is a bunch of losers.
0: I mean, you really think if we had a Democrat president right now, okay, who had just cut prescription drug prices to the lowest recorded levels in the history of the index, it would be the lead story on literally every single publication in America.
2: I agree with that.
0: Okay, if we had a liberal president right now who had cut taxes on tips, they'd have Bernie Sanders out there telling you what a hero they were for finally looking out for the little guy.
2: I agree with that.
0: Okay. If we had a liberal president right now that gave every child newborn in this country a $1,000 seed account so they could start their journey to financial literacy, they'd be naming buildings after the guy right now.
2: I agree with that.
0: Really think about all of that. But they don't because it's Trump. They don't care to talk about the good news. You know the old adage in the newspaper business, if it bleeds, it leads. Most of the time, the cover of the newspaper is bad because you go, the horror. I got to read about what kind of a monster did this. Okay, and that's how they frame Trump just the same. They know that the people consuming an MSNBC or a CNN or one of those other, like, heaven forbid, like the Daily Beast or something embarrassing. Okay, they know those people are there for confirmation bias, and it needs to be negative confirmation bias about the president. They get up in the morning, turn on the page to be told that they are better than people who vote Republican. That's what it's all about. That's just become a lifestyle for them. Just tell me why I'm better than those racist, white supremacist, Nazi pedophile protectors, the Democrats will say, while simultaneously telling you to vote for Graham Plattner, a guy with a Nazi tattoo who's on a pedophile app. Hey, I just got, now that we got you here this morning, I just want to remind you to vote Graham Plattner, okay? Because you know better than those Nazi pedophile protectors on the right. You got to vote for the guy with the Nazi tattoo and the pedophile app. You're like, wait, what? I don't know what's going on. It's all fraud. Okay, and I bring up fraud because Cash Patel spoke earlier with J.D. Vance was there as well. They held an event to outline some more fraud charges. In Jenny Fallon's home state of Ohio, $30 million in Medicare fraud they just uncovered in Ohio. I got news for you. When J.D. Vance said they were going everywhere, they meant it. They're going everywhere. Because up until now, the people running the government were not conducting any oversight when it came to entitlement spending. You could open a daycare without telling them the kids that you had kids. You know, you could apply for home health aid assistance without having any patients. And this has been happening to the tunes of hundreds of billions of dollars. And everybody in Washington thought they won by kicking out Elon Musk and Doge. No, Elon Musk and Doge, it's just happening now under J.D. Vance, Cash Patel, guys of that nature. They realized it was a political loser to have the world's richest man uncovering fraud and taking stuff away from people. The optics were bad, made worse by the fact that the Democrats were paying protesters to show up to Tesla dealerships and light them on fire. So it was a classic example of the Democrats will show up to your town, light the whole thing on fire and go, look how crazy life has gotten under Trump. Man, it's bad. I miss the normal days. We gotta elect the Democrats. We don't get all these fires in the street with no regard for the fact that they're the ones who lit the fires.
3: This is total crap.
0: Okay, so you understand that's, you know, one of the things they did. And they were able to build enough anti-Doge sentiment that Elon Musk realized he was running a fool's errand. And he started fighting with Trump on Twitter in between ketamine doses. And they had a little bit of a breakup. They're back together now. Okay. And Doge is a thing. But it's the government policing itself through J.D. Vance. And when he said he was going to every state, okay, he meant it. They want, if there's fraud in Florida, they're going to find it. Okay. If there's fraud in Alabama, they're going to find it. They don't want the fraud. That's the point. These funds are created so poor people, disabled people, elderly people who cannot care for themselves have a social safety net. That's why they exist. And when you go into a community and you steal $1 billion and you happen to be Somali, the Democrats defend your prosecution by going, oh, what do they got against Somali people? They're going after him because he's Somali. Except there's one small problem. The money those Somali people are stealing from that poor immigrant community was meant for other Somali people.
4: Correctamundo.
0: So you're actually looking out for Somalis by calling out Somali fraud. But are they ever in a billion years going to frame it that way in the media?
4: The answer would be no.
0: The answer would be no. But here is Cash Patel, J.D. Vance, outlining the 10 most wanted fraudsters in America right now. It's a new list they've created, like the FBI's most wanted list. Take it away, Josh.
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0: So there you go. They want more fraudsters. Okay, and why do they want more fraudsters? Because they don't, it's not a red state issue or a blue state issue. It's a green issue. Money. It is a money issue no matter who you vote for. If the taxpayer's getting ripped off, you're getting ripped off. They don't go, we'll just steal the Republican taxpayer money. No, they steal the Democrat money, too. That's why Jimmy Fallon does this kumbaya talk show that tries to get the voters to play good ball.
6: This sounds very gay.
0: I know. Well, it is Pride Month. And if you've seen the way I dress, it makes sense. But the point is, again and again and again and again and again, understand, I do this show a very specific way for a very specific reason. It is completely lost on our body politic. That no matter who you are, if you are outside the government, your opponent is not the other political party. Meaning if you're a Democrat who doesn't work in government, your opponent is not Republicans who don't work in government. Your opponent is the entirety of government. Our Constitution was drawn up to treat the government like an enemy. Okay, limit the power they have over us and check their power by electing civilians to go there and represent our interests. But in the era of social media, they've turned this into such a blood sport, such an emotional blood sport, that everybody just wants to beat the other side. So there's no accountability for people in Washington. Like, they don't fear voters anymore. Like, we're past that. Guys, we're in an election year. It is the midterms. We've already had two government shutdowns that made us wait in line hours at the airport. Hours. Okay, normally in an election year, you see a lot of construction because they want people working and to be happy. You hear a lot of good things are happening because they want to juice turnout and get the voters in a good mood about the direction of the country. Okay, they literally shut down the government twice. And it was the Democrats who did it because they don't have enough Republican votes legitimately to pass the 60-vote threshold to keep the government open. So when the Democrats go, oh, Republican shut down the government, zero Democrats voted to keep it open. Except Fetterman. That was the scam. But that's the thing they do when it comes to fraud, just the same, is they are the source of most of this fraud because their states, by design, have the bigger social safety nets. Okay, the Democrats are much bigger on government spending. That's just one of their hallmarks. And people take advantage of that generosity that we have here as Americans. And when you try to prosecute it, they go, oh, what do you got against these people? Well, it's the fact that they're ripping off people that are exactly like them. Okay, when the Somali fraudsters get called out, understand that it's other Somali people that money might have been designated for when you're talking about Minneapolis. Okay, if the Somali daycares actually had customers, they didn't. There were no kids. Okay, but if they did, those customers in those Somali neighborhoods would have been other Somali kids. Okay, but instead they got the type of daycare money that allowed them to open without opening, and they pocketed the cash. Here's Brandon Gill yesterday on Capitol Hill talking about fraud and LLCs and everything else. And he found that 100% of the fraudulent companies were either Somali origin or from directly from Somalia. Here it is, clip 27.
6: You've identified multiple individuals and LLCs that you believe engaged in fraud. How many of these had Somali or Bhutanese or other African origin names?
7: 100%.
6: 100%. And how many did you look through? I mean, that's 100% of how many, roughly?
7: I looked at the names of hundreds of companies. I looked more

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2: Like, to give an example, the Democrats are trying to deny black people the right to vote for most of their existence. Okay, the Civil War, the Republican Party was founded to end slavery. Do you know who the first Republican nominee for president was? A guy by the name of Abe Lincoln, the guy I named my kid after. Okay, and the Republicans fought to end slavery. And after all of that bloodshed, Lincoln held the Union together. It's the reason you have Confederate monuments, or at least you did, in places like Monument Parkway down in Richmond, where I'll be hanging out November 3rd. Hey, girl, if you want to get those tickets. But the point is, he wanted those monuments because he wanted to lend the losing side some dignity in defeat in an attempt to bring everybody back towards the center. So every one of those monuments that liberals tore down were actually put there, okay, to honor, yes, a side of the war we might not agree with as a public, but a larger effort to preserve the Union that was being made by the people who actually ended slavery. But getting past all of that, okay, the Democratic Party, once the Civil War ended, went back to work denying black people the right to equal standing in this country. Jim Crow laws, literacy clauses, grandfather clauses, poll taxes, all of the horrific things we saw on the physical side to intimidate black people and families from voting was conducted by what was known as the Southern Dixiecrats. But what ultimately happened is the Democrats realized when the Civil Rights Act passed, to be clear, under a Democrat president, so give Lyndon B. Johnson credit for that pivot, okay, because the zeitgeist had swung and the Democrat Party had made a calculated decision, okay, and you can credit JFK for this the most because he was a guy there pushing and fighting for civil rights and, you know, riding the coattails in a lot of ways of what became of Martin Luther King and his movement. As they realized, hey, these people are equal. They deserve equal equality and access and standing and everything in between. And if we're going to treat them equally under the eyes of the law, that means they're going to vote. So we might as well get them to vote for us. And that's where the Great Society came from. They started going into poor communities and offering all kinds of welfares and incentivizing the destruction of the nuclear family, because the family was going to get more welfare if the two parents were outside the household than if they were in it. And lo and behold, if you had a monthly check coming from one political party and all you needed to do was keep voting for them, you would. So the Democrats subsidized a lot of poverty in the name of keeping a community down and dependent on the government. And that's why every time there's massive government spending in a community, there really is no oversight, because they know the community benefiting is largely going to vote for them. And if that community happens to funnel some money back into the super PACs through NGOs, what do they care? If somebody winds up going to jail, they can go, yeah, good, we found the fraud, amen. But they weren't looking for it. J.D. Vance was. Okay, why is J.D. Vance looking for it? Because they ran Elon Musk out of town. Okay, that was the good news for the Democrats. They didn't like Doge. It was the billionaire. He was taking everybody's money. Okay, well, that's the good news for the Democrats. They got rid of Elon Musk. The bad news is they got rid of Elon Musk.
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13: What's the boldest idea you've ever had? Sometimes, all it takes to bring people together is a single dream. Canada, 1977. Teenage athlete Terry Fox is diagnosed with a form of cancer that necessitated the amputation of his right leg. Nevertheless, Fox was grateful for the care he was given and sought to raise awareness about the importance of cancer research. And so, he proposed a bold idea. A solo run across the country, during which he sought to raise $24 million, or $1 per Canadian citizen at the time. Armed with a prosthetic running leg, Fox began his Marathon of Hope in 1980 at the tip of the Canadian East Coast. From there, he continued to run 26 miles per day, during which he was encouraged by fans of his noble cause. Unfortunately, after 143 days and 3,339 miles, Fox was forced to quit his run after his cancer had returned and spread to his lungs, which would lead to his untimely death at the age of 22 in 1981. However, not only has Terry Fox become a national hero, but more than $900 million have since been donated in his name toward the cause for a cure he gave his life for.
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0: is Fox Across America with Jimmy Fallon. Really excited for the next hour of radio. We get Diamond Dave Landau back on the show. Dave Landau, comedy sexiest man. Yeah. If you've noticed on the show, I'm booking more of my comedian friends lately because I can't take politics seriously right now. I can't. In the next hour, a very prominent liberal politician was just asked like minutes ago about Graham Plattner. And it's just the greatest answer. I can't do it justice because we only have a minute left in the break and the clip's longer than that. So you might consider this good fundamentals by me because we're teasing to the top of the hour. But this is not being done in the name of good fundamentals. We're just running out of time.
1: I admire your honesty.
0: You don't come to the show for fundamentals. Come on, man. I'm a community college graduate who plays video games in his late 40s. If you came here for decorum, I'm not the bad guy. You are. Okay, that being said, I'm going to play you a clip. I can't even say who it's from. I want you to be in suspense. But it rhymes with AOC.
2: AOC is a dope.
0: And she is out there right now campaigning for a New Jersey congressman who was directly helping the blind sheik who planned the 1993 World Trade Center bombing. She's out there campaigning for this guy. Okay, someone who should be dying in prison right now is a Democratic nominee for Congress in New Jersey, which is disgusting. But AOC found a way to make it funny because she was asked about another Democrat candidate running up in Maine. And again, just showed why she is a weapons-grade idiot. You'll love it. It's so funny.
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5: How far would you be willing to travel to help a friend in need? The greatest courage is often found in reluctant heroes. New York, 1940. American Olympic bobsledder Billy Fisk is prompted to help his allies across the pond as the German Luftwaffe looms over England. However, since the U.S. was still neutral at this point of the Second World War, Fisk was forced to lie about his nationality in order to enlist in the Royal Air Force. Surprisingly, though he had never flown before, Fisk proved to be a natural fighter pilot and participated in his first sorties less than a week after training. His aviation career, though, would be short-lived, as on August 16th, Fisk's fuel tank was shot by an enemy dive bomber over the English Channel. However, instead of bailing out of his plane, which was desperately needed to help in the war effort, Fisk skillfully glided it back to his airfield. Tragically, though his plane would be repaired, Fisk would succumb to his injuries the following day, earning him the distinction of being the first American citizen fighter pilot to be killed in action during World War II. And though he confessed his reasons for serving to be unheroic, the inscription on his memorial plaque would go on to read, "An American citizen who died, that England might live."
4: Search Daily Deviation at Newstalk989.com for more with producer Max.
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8: There will be victory. victory in Iran. I'm Lee Silicera, Fox News. Those words from President Trump this afternoon as he says the U.S. will win one way or the other, either military or on paper. And on the peace talks between Israel and Lebanon.
9: And it would be really nice if Lebanon could have some peace. Lebanon's been under attack for so many years and always like an underdog.
8: Yesterday, the two sides met at the State Department, agreeing to a ceasefire that would include areas of Lebanon where Iran-backed Hezbollah would not be allowed to go. The U.S. sanctioning Cuban President Miguel Diaz-Canel, his wife, and three others, including the son of former President Raul Castro. The move announced after President Trump said this in the Oval Office.
9: We're going to take care of Cuba.
8: This comes as President Trump has been threatening military action in Cuba since ousting Venezuelan leader Nicolas Maduro. Two Colorado paramedics convicted in a man's death after injecting him with a powerful sedative will get a new trial.
10: Jeremy Cooper and Peter Chikuniak have been ordered by a Colorado appeals court to be tried again, citing procedural errors. In 2023, both men were found guilty of criminally negligent homicide in the death of Elijah McClain 4 years earlier. McClain was the subject of a suspicious person complaint when the two paramedics confronted him on a street in Aurora. The EMTs eventually injected McClain with ketamine after he was subdued. It was the heavy dose of the sedative that killed McClain. Colorado Attorney General Phil Weiser said his office stands by and plans to defend the original conviction.
8: Fox's Gernal Scott, a judge has dismissed a